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0: And hello, everybody. Welcome to Hour 2 of The Big Show. Great to have you with us. Wow, we have got a lot going on today. The one-year anniversary of the assassination of Charlie Kirk. Also, Republicans are gathering in Dallas, Texas for day two of their big convention. We'll be taking you back live to Dallas a little bit later on in the program. Before we do that, though, I do want to go to the phone lines. Patty, listening to us from North Carolina, WSIC, wants to weigh in on the Republican convention. Hi, Patty. What's on your mind today?
1: Hey, Todd. I just want to say two things before I speak. I want to say, God bless Charlie Kirk and Erica and the family. And I miss them. And God bless the USA, because I was there. I was in Jersey City that day when that happened. I remember that clear as yesterday. So when I hear people saying, and I do hear people saying it was like made up. Todd, I actually hear people saying that.
0: Well, Patty, I don't know what to say. Those people are idiots.
1: It's sad. It's sad that actually people, Todd, you were right before. These people need to go away. They need to take everybody and put them on an island somewhere. I'm not kidding. These people are unhinged. And if they get in, if they take over the House and the Senate, you could kiss everything goodbye. The borders are going to be wide open. Everything is going to be, it's whatever Trump is. I mean, he's doing a lot of work. 4 years of Joe Biden and Kamala Harris, they ruined this country. 4 years of it. It's not going to be overnight. It's going to take a while. And I don't know. I'd rather pay a little bit more and be safe than have these idiots get in there. Am I right?
0: Patty, I'll say this. I heard similar talk back when, right after 9/11, and, you had George W. Bush and the Republicans saying, well, you know what? We all want to be safe, so you're going to have to give up some of your civil liberties if you want to be safe. And now going into an airport anywhere in America is like trying to enter North Korea. They said the same thing. The Trump administration, back during the early days of COVID, guys, if you want to be safe, you're going to have to surrender some of your civil liberties. And the American people said, take whatever you need to, Mr. President. So I do find it ironic that the party most responsible for taking away our civil liberties is, in fact, the Republican Party. And, that's a sad reality, unfortunately. Patty, I've got to run. But thank you for that call. I want to go right away to the Patriot Mobile Newsmaker line. Say hello to Todd Bensman, a senior research fellow for border security and immigration at the Heritage Foundation. Todd, good to have you with us. And you've written a really powerful piece on the 25th anniversary of the 9/11 attacks. And I'm just curious, what do you think the most relevant truth is from that day?
2: From my perspective, and I'm old enough to remember, I was a reporter for the Dallas Morning News on 9/11, covering the FBI, and of course, American Airlines was headquartered there, so I was sucked into that whole case and the investigation and everything as a reporter. To my mind, the most important thing to remember on the 25th anniversary is why they did it. And the answer to that is Islamist theology, a certain strand of it, that motivated all 19 of these hijackers, one of whom was recorded in the on a cockpit recording device in Flight 93, screaming Allah Akbar 9 different times in 6 seconds as the plane nosedived to its end with 40 victims on it. That tells you what was in their minds, at the very forefront of their minds, when they did these attacks. The reason it's important to really remember the underlying motivation for these attacks is that motivation persists to this day and remains a very potent threat to the United States and really the whole world. It's a Sunni Wahhabist Islam that is absolutely the foundation to those attacks and almost every attack around the world since then by Sunni Muslims. And people will deny it. You won't hear this. You won't hear anything about it. When they Allahu Akbar, as they're pulling the trigger, media will downplay that or ignore it. They'll cite mental illness. There's a lot of denialism. We've politicized 9/11 to such a terrible extent that we are undercutting our ability to prevent the next one.
0: I'm just curious, the underlying motive to this. We had a report a few days ago that many schools are teaching a very contrary narrative to what actually happened on 9/11, portraying Muslims as the victims here and the United States as the aggressor. The United States, of course, Hassan Piker out there saying that America deserved 9/11. What do you make of all of this?
2: Well, that is the dangerous revisionism, historical revisionism that I'm talking about here that's underway. That is denialism in its purest form when you see that. So, you know, my column about this, which is, you know, making, you know, a lot of headway, thankfully, spends a lot of time with the 9/11 Commission report. 2004. That is the official bipartisan U.S. government history of 9/11. And I excerpt extensively from the 9/11 Commission report about who did this and why they did this. And these are the official investigative findings of that bipartisan commission. It's largely forgotten. Nobody likes to talk about that book. You're not going to see that book anywhere, probably. Outside of maybe conservative media or something like that, but it's still pertinent. It stands. It has never been knocked down or undermined factually. And so you can go to my column at the Daily Signal, Todd Bensman 25th anniversary. If you Google that, you'll find it. And I've got the links right to the Islamist reason why they did this. That persists to this day. When you engage in denialism and revisionism, you undermine the ability of the American machine that we built to counter more of this from happening, for history to repeat itself. And that's the main problem with it.
0: You know, it seems to me when you, I know over the past, 4 or 5 days, you've had family members of those who lost loved ones on 9/11, and they have launched petition drives telling Mayor Mamdani to stay away from the events of that day. And a lot of people say, oh, well, they're just being Islamophobic, but that's not it at all. This guy has some very disturbing ties to radical Islam and those who want to hurt this country. So I don't know about you, but I have great sympathy for the families here in this.
2: And I agree. I mean, listen, I'm going to be watching eagerly how all of the different memorials and memoriams and retrospectives about the attacks. And I hope that your audience will, too, to just make note of how they strenuously weave their way around having to talk about why they did it. It's such a basic part of any kind of a memorial to a terrible event. You know, when we talk about Pearl Harbor, it's always the Japanese imperial leadership that did this, and here's why they did this, and why we went to war against it, and everybody understands to this day. Nobody really tried to suppress why that they attacked Pearl Harbor. They admit it. It's in the history books. And we're at risk in this case of a whole generation, this generation, the younger generation, and the next one of just forgetting all about what or having it confused about why they, like, maybe it was Israel or it was something else or some policy. We brought it on ourselves. We did not bring it on ourselves. This brand of theology requires that they spread a global caliphate that by force, by the sword, under Sharia law. That's their ideology. That's the theology. And anybody that stands in the way of that is worthy of death. And there's no, the 9/11 Commission report, the writer said there is no negotiating with this at all. There's no policy. There's nothing that we did or didn't do. It's just that we're America, mostly Judeo-Christian, and that's a problem for that theology. They must have a war with us and win that war and then keep going. We stand in the way of their aims.
0: I'm wondering, as much as we're focusing on the 25th anniversary of 9/11, going back to border security, we know, and I've had a number of members of Congress on this radio program tell me it's not a matter of if, but when we have more attacks inside the homeland. And the reason why is because a lot of these radical terrorists were able to breach our borders. Do those lawmakers, do they have valid concerns here?
2: They do not. In October of 2024, not even 2 years ago, a border crosser from Mauritania came over from Tijuana into San Diego, made his way to Chicago, and conducted a bona fide jihadist terror attack against the Jewish community there, shot a Jewish man while he was walking, engaged in a massive gun battle with the police, was wounded, charged with terrorism in this country. He was a border crosser, illegal border crosser from Mauritania. We have had thousands of Mauritanians enter into the country, and they're still here over the border, as well as illegal immigrants from countries of terrorism concern, where terrorist organizations are very powerful and operating, and we don't really know where they are or who they are or when the next Mauritanian's going to strike in the United States. But thankfully, we do have a very good counterterrorism infrastructure in this country that was built because of 9/11. It's still effective. We are still indicting and prosecuting Islamic terrorists left and right. You don't hear about those because nobody hears it when there's no boom. But the Justice Department has been steadily busting these guys for years. But some of them are getting through, like this jihadist over the border, and lots of legal non-immigrant visa fraud as well. Lots of terrorists have come in not by the border, but on different kinds of visas, student visas and whatnot, and have gone on to commit heinous terror attacks without getting caught first.
0: All right, Todd, we're going to have to leave it there. But again, it's a terrific piece. Folks, visit dailysignal.com and you'll see Todd's work there. Again, dailysignal.com. Todd, thank you for coming on the show today. Appreciate it.
2: Thank you for having me.
0: All right. Our telephone number, 901-260-5926. That's 901-260-5926. 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
0: All right, let's get right to the phone lines. We are going to the state of Georgia. Corey is listening to us on WDUN. Hi, Corey. What's on your mind today?
13: Hey, I was thinking about 9/11. And before I do that, I actually got to meet you once at Truett McConnell up here. We were hosting a Oliver North funded thing. Our Trail Life troop did the flags for you guys. And that was kind of cool.
0: I remember that. No. I remember that event, and what a great night. Raised a lot of money for scholarships for kids. And let me tell you something. Those Trail Life USA guys, they did a terrific job.
13: Oh, they did. I'm so proud of them. But my comment was that, you know, I was looking back at 9/11. You know, I remember that well. But that was 25 years ago. Zoran Mandami was only 9 years old. He doesn't remember that. And you know, I think anybody that's like 30 years old or younger, they have no memory of what 9/11 is. To me, it's like the invasion of Pearl Harbor, you know, that got us into World War II. I don't remember that. I know that because of history, but I don't remember it. I wasn't even born. And I think that's a lot of the problem that we have in our society is that kids don't remember because they have no memory of it. And that's something I just wanted to bring up, you know, that until you have an emotional or physical tie to something, how can you really remember it if we don't teach it right? And you brought up earlier, that's what's going on in some of the systems is we're not teaching it right.
0: Well, no, we're not, and we're teaching a sanitized version of what happened, and the idea that America was somehow responsible or deserving, and that's just outrageous. And that's the issue for me with Mamdani is the people that he surrounds himself with are clearly anti-American. When he signed the proclamation a few days ago commemorating 9/11, he gave the pen he signed that to the attorney of some of the terrorists. This is unacceptable. And look, those families have every right to demand that he stay home and not attend. Mandami's not going to do that. We had Congressman Randy Fine on the show yesterday, and he said it's very simple, that he's basically going to thumb his nose in the faces of those who lost their families. And I think that in and of itself is a tragedy. But you're right, Corey. Education's a big part of that. Thank you. Let's go to North Carolina. German Shepherd is on the line. Hi, German Shepherd.
14: Jeezaloo, Tom. Todd, it's good to hear from you and talk to you on the show. I didn't watch the rally yesterday. I listened to the football.
0: Whoops, did we lose German Shepherd?
14: Democrats. Yes, sir.
0: I think we all right. We got you back, German Shepherd.
14: I'm sorry. I was listening to the senator from Pennsylvania and his video, and it's just gonna. Democrats are just gonna prove that they're not a big tent for reasonable people. They're just a big tent for communists that want to destroy our country. And thank you for playing the national anthem today.
0: Well, I appreciate you saying that. We do that every day on our app. Every day at noon, we play the national anthem, the Star Spangled Banner, and we invite everybody to stop whatever they're doing and stand at attention, place their hand over their heart, and sing along. And so, German Shepherd, thank you for that. 901-260-5926, our telephone number. That's 901-260-5926. This is the Todd Starnes Show.

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8: Moments. Speaker Mike Johnson joins the program. The House Speaker will call in and we'll have a good chat for the big RNC convention. Let's go to Texas. John listening to us on Patriot Talk 920. John, what's on your mind?
9: I just wanted to tell you, if you vote for the Dems and they win, they're going to steal a lot. They're going to steal $5,000 from you plus a lot more, and that's a fact.
8: So your argument is, at least if the Republicans win, they'll steal less.
9: No, I'm for the Republicans.
8: No, but what I'm trying to say here is, Are you okay with getting a $5,000 check from Uncle Sam if the Republicans win?
9: I'm okay, and also the House and the Senate has to vote on that. They got to approve it. Trump just can't sign off on it.
8: No, but he left that part out yesterday. But the gist of it is, with a Republican-controlled House and Senate, the implication is that they would approve this $5,000 payment to all of you folks.
9: I would be all right if everyone approves it.
8: You're okay. And are you okay with the with paying moms to stay at home?
9: Well, everyone that's an adult and it gets it, but he also said you have to spend it in the United States, so it's going to go right back into the economy.
8: I see. And what about the money to the babies? So we're giving out what babies? What $1,000 Trump? Who's paying for all this, John?
9: I know it's coming out of our taxes, but if he's still getting tariffs, it's got a retro fund in a way. All this is retro funding, and with the taxes that we are paying, should be covered all that. You know, if the economy gets booming and with all the money that he's invested or the companies are investing in AI and the other manufacturing going on, all this should start, and all the work comes back and America starts performing, it should come out. We should come out on top of it.
8: John Trump did say that $5,000, you've got to spend that. In America, you can't go to Canada, right? You can't go. You got to spend that money in America.
9: Right. He did say that. And also, he didn't say if you vote Republican. He said if you win, if the Republicans retain the House and the Senate.
8: Okay. No.
9: He would do it. He wasn't trying to get. He's trying to get the vote, but he didn't say if you vote.
8: John, come on. I didn't fall off a turnip truck, my friend. You and I both know exactly what the president was doing last night. But here's my point, John. If I get a $5,000 check from the government, who does the government think they are to tell us what to do with that money?
9: Well, it's
8: a conundrum, isn't it, John?
9: It's a conundrum. I don't know how they're gonna whether mm-hmm. it's a credit card and it's only going to a certain type of card and it's only going to be accepted in America. How they do that, I don't know how they would do.
8: Well, here's my point. Is that when you start taking money from the government's going to tell you what to do with that money, and they're going to think they have a right to tell you what to do with that money. I've got a big problem with all of this, John, a big problem. First of all, we don't have the money to be giving people. We need to be paying down our debt. We got a lot of debt, and instead of passing that along to the next generation, why don't we use that money if it's there and use that to pay down the debt? The idea that all of a sudden we're going to fork over, what, $9,000 for stay-at-home moms or stay-at-home parents? Why are we doing this? Why are we involving the government and what happens, you know, in our homes? Bad things happen when the government comes into your house like that. John, I got to run, but thank you. This is a challenge for a lot of people. Because these are not Republican concepts. We're heading down a really squirrely road right now, ladies and gentlemen, a squirrely road. But then again, maybe this is what America First Movement wants. They want more cash from the government. They want the American people to be more reliant upon the government for whatever they need. That's not me. I want the government out of my life. All right, 901-260-5926, our telephone number. As mentioned, I had a chance to sit down with Speaker Mike Johnson. He's in Dallas. Here's a little bit of that conversation.
10: Well, on the Patriot Mobile Newsmaker line, let's go right to Dallas, and Speaker Mike Johnson joins us. Mr. Speaker, we understand a lot of excitement and a lot of Republicans are there in Dallas. What is the mood? Boots on the ground.
11: Yeah, we're going to have a packed house, super exciting. The first ever midterm convention for our party. It was the president's bold vision that he had. He came up with the idea around Thanksgiving last year, and now it all comes together. It's so exciting. It really is, Todd, to have a packed house here at the American Airlines Center in Dallas, Texas, on the eve of what will be the most fateful midterm election of our lifetimes, the most pivotal one ever. We're going to draw attention to that. This is going to be a great event.
10: We've spoken to a lot of lawmakers who are in Dallas, and they keep mentioning two issues. One of them is the rise of political Islam, and the other is the rise of DSA and the communist movement in America. How concerned should Americans be, and is that going to be enough to propel them to the ballot box in November?
11: Well, I tell you, there's two things. If you look over history, there's two things that motivate voters in a midterm election. There's not a president at the top of the ticket in name. He's there certainly in spirit. The America First agenda is on the ballot, but this isn't a presidential year. So two things that make people turn out in a midterm, usually anger is a big motivating factor. And that's why the historic trend is the party that is not in the White House is upset about losing that election. They come out 2 years later and they take House seats away from the sitting president. The other motivating fear, though, the factor is fear. And there is a legitimate fear right now of what we've seen happening to the Democrat Party. The Marxist communist takeover is very real. And it's not just a New York City thing. People are seeing it all around the country. That is motivating to our side. They don't want to turn over the greatest nation in the history of the world on its 250th birthday year to communists. We're not going to do that. But that is the contrast election that is presented in just about 55 days from now. I think the American people are going to do the right thing. I think we can trust them. I don't think they want to go down that dark, dangerous road.
10: It is a dark and dangerous road, and yet, at least through the primaries thus far, it appears that the Republican vote has been dampened just a bit. And there have been people talking about things like the war in Iran, higher gas prices, affordability issues. What's the messaging that needs to come out of Dallas to get everybody on the right page here?
11: Well, it's about our record. As we say, it's record over rhetoric. And over the past 2 years, Republicans and President Trump have fulfilled our promises. We delivered common sense wins for every family. You'll hear a lot about that, touting our incredible record of success for hardworking families, the largest middle and working class tax cut ever we prevented the biggest tax hike in American history. We have the lowest violent crime in 126 years under Republican leadership. We got the lowest level of illegal border crossings in a half century. And you know this, Todd, we have not, there's not been one illegal alien released into the country in 15 straight months. We have a tax advantage investment account for every American child, the first ever nationwide school choice program. By the way, the biggest decrease in prescription drug prices in over 60 years. And by way of reminder, every Democrat in Congress voted against everything that I just told you. It's a Republican majority in President Trump that did this. So we have more to do on the economy. The president inherited the worst inflation in 40 years from Joe Biden. We've been turning that down. Lots of the economic indicators are great. The jobs are, the numbers are as good as they've ever been. Stock market record highs. There's more jobs and opportunity for more people. And the wages are up more than 3% since President Trump took office. But we got to get gas prices back down to planet Earth. And there's a plan in place to do that. It has a lot to do with what's happening in the Strait of Hormuz. And I think allied countries are going to step in and assist with policing that to keep it open for commerce. And that will bring relief at the pump. So the big question is, though, in the contrast election, do you want to turn it over to Democrats? Because their solution is more big government, higher taxes and less freedom. I don't think that's what the American people are down for.
10: You are in Dallas. The majority leader, we understand, is not. What should we read into that?
11: Well, I think Leader Thune is here. I think he's doing some fundraising events and a lot of the events that are adjacent to the convention itself. He said in his own words that he wanted to yield the floor, the speaking times, so to speak. There's only two nights and there's limited slots to highlight and feature some of the great candidates that we have for the Senate and the House around the country. I thought that was selfless on his part. You'll hear a broad array of diverse voices, these extraordinary candidates we've recruited from coast to coast. The House races are big. The Senate races are big. And it's a big election for everybody. So he's here. I think we got all hands on deck here. But we do have a lot of our candidates still back home in their districts because that's the best place for them to be right now. So it was an individual decision on behalf of all the members. But we got a great collection of them here, a great sampling for the American people. And I think they're going to be excited when they see this.
10: Speaker Mike Johnson joining us from Dallas. And Mr. Speaker, you were kind enough to write a very nice endorsement of my new book, which just came out about 2 weeks ago, The Golden Age, How Trump Saved America. And I think I'd like to think that needs to be the message here, just a reminder of the incredible things that this president has been able to accomplish in just the first 2 years of his presidency, this second go around.
11: Exactly. Great book, Todd. Thanks for writing it. I was happy to give an endorsement statement of that because that is the message. I mean, there's a false narrative out there in the mainstream media, of course. They can't stand Donald Trump. And Trump derangement syndrome is a real thing, and it affects every Democrat in Washington. And so the record speaks for itself. And the more that we can remind Americans that elections truly do have consequences, the more I believe they're going to err on the side of common sense and not crazy. And that really is the contrast that's being presented right now.
10: In the shadow of all of this, Mr. Speaker, we have the 1 year anniversary of the assassination of Charlie Kirk. I know there are a lot of young people that have jumped into the movement as a result of that horrible, horrible day. What message do you have to those young conservative kids that are out there taking a public stand?
11: Yeah, I love that. I mean, we miss Charlie. He was a singular voice, a special talent. He's an irreplaceable person. But what he inspired in everybody else is the necessity of speaking with clarity and conviction and consistency. That's what Charlie did so well. He was the quintessential happy warrior, as I remind everybody all the time. And you and I knew him well, Todd, and he was a good friend of mine. Charlie did it with the right motivation. He loved America. He loved biblical principle. He went out every day to defend those things, the truth. And we need more of that. We need it now more than ever. And in the spirit of Charlie and with the legacy he left, I truly do hope that a lot of young people will pick up that mantle and carry it on.
10: And finally, Mr. Speaker, the 25th anniversary of the 9/11 terror attacks, there has been quite a bit of controversy surrounding the mayor, Zohran Mamdani. Thousands of families are urging him to stay away. And even some members, Republican members of Congress, are joining in with that call as well. What's your take on that controversy surrounding the memorial service?
11: Yeah, I think that Mamdani has a lot to answer for in some of his statements and his antics in the past. The positions that he clearly holds in his heart are antithetical to the recognition of that great tragedy. And I agree with him. I mean, I think he has inspired the exact opposite of the things that Charlie Kirk inspired in people. And these are times for real strong leadership. It's got to be pro-American. And, you know, I think that the people who are opposing his presence there are onto something.
10: And finally, Mr. Speaker, going back to this important convention in Dallas, President Trump, I think, wants this to be a referendum on his presidency thus far. Is that the right move to make here? Again, when he's not on the ballot, sometimes Republican voters don't want to get up and go and vote. So is that the right move here?
11: Yeah, I mean, that's the idea. We need the base to turn out. And President Trump is the reason for so many of them that they will participate in a midterm. And he's making the case. Look, while my name is not on the ballot, our legacy is the America First agenda is. I mean, the administration is. It's all on the line. And I think it's helpful for him to remind people that this really matters. He's going to look right into that camera and say, you must turn out. This is our responsibility. And if we want to defend freedom and keep the greatest republic, the greatest experiment of self-governance in history, now is the time to act. And so we welcome that message, of course, and he can bring it better than anybody. So we're excited.
10: All right, Mr. Speaker, thank you.
11: You got it. Good talk to you, Todd.
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8: 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But the fight is far from over. SAF is the only organization with two cases before the Supreme Court this fall challenging so-called assault weapons bans. 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
8: Wow, it has been a busy news day so far. Let's go to the phones. Bartlett, Tennessee. Let me just say something about Bartlett before we go to Mark and Bartlett. What a great town. It's really a city. What a great city. Lots of great stuff. The food scene off the charts.

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1: Just a minute. They booed. I mean, Trump mentioned John Thune. They booed, nearly booed our poor president out of the arena last night.
2: Right. But, I mean, don't you think that he's not going to give us the money anyway? I don't think. But I think he's trying to trick people into crossing over and voting for Republicans to get that money.
1: Well, a lot of folks still waiting on the tariff dividend. And there was something else. Oh, it was the Doge money. But again, he didn't promise that. He just said it was a good idea. But you're not getting that money.
2: Right. And then congratulations on the book, Todd. You are the most entertaining show on radio, TV, or anything. I love to listen to your show. You're entertaining. You make me happy. And you just keep up the good job. You are just as big a voice as Charlie Kirk or Rush Limbaugh or anybody.
1: Mark, you're kind. I may have to buy you a steak dinner at the side porch out there in Bartlett.
2: I love it. Okay.
1: All right, Mark, hang in there. Look, I'm serious. Great food over there. Side porch is where the Stearns family likes to chow down. Great steaks. I digress. All right, we've got more politics coming up at the top of the next hour. Also, we're going to be taking your calls on Charlie Kirk, the one-year anniversary of his assassination, and we're going to play some audio. You know, all of that happened in the last hour of the Todd Stearns radio show. A shocking thing. Our telephone number, 901-260-5926. That's 901-260-5926. 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
4: From ABC News, I'm Dave Packer. Tensions in the Middle East escalating after Saudi Arabia says it shut down a major oil pipeline as a precautionary measure after it was attacked Thursday.
5: Satellite imagery shows damage from the drone strikes to the east-west pipeline, which the Saudis claim were launched from Iraq. Saudi energy officials say multiple people were injured. Iraq's prime minister now ordering an investigation, dismissing the commander of the province where officials say the attacks originated. Lama Hassan, ABC News, London.
4: With the increased tension, oil prices being pushed even higher, diesel hitting an all-time high past $6 a barrel. ABC's Jacqueline Lee with the effect on farmers.
6: Farmers feeling the pain in the heart of harvest season.
7: The machine behind me uses 200 gallons a day. We have to harvest. We have to run the machines. We have to use the diesel. So bottom line is it cuts into our bottom line.
4: President Trump in Ireland this weekend. He met today with the Irish Prime Minister, where he was asked his opinion about Irish reunification.
8: It's going to happen eventually.
4: That comments during controversy in Dublin. Educator Annette Mulville was already protesting the president's visit and was asked about it.
9: I don't think it's his place to do something, to say something as contentious as that. So it wasn't wise on his part to make that comment. But sure, you know, he doesn't really know what he's talking about. Most of the time, anyway.
4: Health officials declaring the cyclospora outbreak linked to lettuce officially over. 21 states had reported illnesses, 570 people so sick they had to be hospitalized. But questions remain, including how the outbreak started. The FDA still analyzing samples collected from Taylor Farms processing sites. ABC's Yuri Benajon.
10: Health officials are still advising consumers to practice safe food hygiene, like cleaning kitchen surfaces, washing produce, and importantly, washing your hands frequently with soap and water when working in the kitchen.
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11: Here's the official forecast. After tonight, a hot, dry week in store. A chance of showers and thunderstorms tonight, dropping down to 70 degrees. Sunny tomorrow, heat index making it feel like 100. Tomorrow night, mostly clear and 70. Sunny for Monday, 95, the expected high. Monday night, mostly clear and 70. Sunny on Tuesday, our high reaching 95 degrees. Tuesday night, clear and 70. Wednesday, sunshine, our expected high 96. I'm Craig Allen on WGOW.
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0: from Memphis, Tennessee, it's Common Sense Conservative Commentary from Todd Starr.
1: Satsas, that's right. I love this American ride.
2: All right. Hello, everybody. Welcome. Hour three of the Todd Starr's radio program, broadcasting border to border, coast to coast, across the fruited plain. Want to say a special hello to all of our great listeners in Ocala, Florida, listening to us on WOCA today. And good news for you folks in the Florida Panhandle, known as the Redneck Riviera, getting ready to launch the show in Pensacola, Florida. We'll be telling you more about that in the next couple of days. Right now, though, I want to go right away to the Patriot Mobile Newsmaker line from Dallas, Texas. We say hello to our good friend, the congressman from Florida, Randy Fine. Congressman, hope you're doing well.
3: I'm doing great, and hello to all my constituents in Ocala. So I was excited to hear that.
2: WOCA, we have so many great listeners over there at that radio station, and they love you, Congressman. So we appreciate the shout-out there. How are things in Dallas? What is the mood?
3: Well, the mood's amazing. I mean, look, it's an incredible opportunity over the next 2 days for us to talk about the extraordinary achievements that President Trump has gotten done over the past 2 years, but also to remind voters what's at stake and where Democrats will take this country if we are foolish enough to give them power. All the good work that President Trump has done in sealing the border, in bringing down inflation, in deporting illegal immigrants, that will all go away if they're able to take control and bring true communism to the country, which is what they're focused on doing.
2: Yeah, I appreciate the fact that you have been so vocal on these two big issues, which is political Islam, and you've got the rise of DSA, and they are both very clear and present dangers to the Republic, in my estimation, Congressman.
3: They are, and they're largely one and the same. I think the mainstream Muslims, and I refer to that for a reason. I think the radical Muslim, the true radical Muslims, are the ones who want to live in peace and prosperity with the rest of us. But this mainstream Islam coupled with communism, I think one group is using another. And that's how it's worked in history. In Iran in the late 1970s, it was leftists and Muslim religious leaders who worked together. As soon as the Muslim leaders took over, they killed the leftists. And we've seen that even in places in Michigan where left-wing groups and mainstream Muslim groups work together. As soon as the mainstream Muslims take control, they ban Pride Month and everything having to do with the left. So these are two distinct threats that are working together, and I'm proud to talk about it. I wish more people did, because I will tell you, in my polling, the rise of Islam in the United States is one of the top issues that voters in all parties tell me they're worried about.
2: And, well, it's something that we should all be very much worried about. We've seen how this plays out in other countries, and we're watching what's unfolding right now across Western Europe. And Congressman, my question is, how do we get that message through to America's young people? It seems like they're being indoctrinated in their public schools.
3: Well, as it relates to communism and socialism, we need to explain to them that this has been tried and it has failed. And it sounds good to have everything offered to you for free. But, you know, the Communist Manifesto might sound great when you're in your high school political class, but in the real world, none of it ever works. And I would point to Venezuela. You know, Venezuela was a poor, broken socialist country, and they knew they had all of this oil. It wasn't that they didn't want to get it out of the ground. It's that they couldn't, because socialism doesn't work. When you eliminate the incentives for people to work hard, they don't work hard. That's what makes capitalism great. Why do drug companies invent drugs where they make billions of dollars? Because they know if they invent a drug that will cure a disease, they will make billions of dollars. The ability to make money is the great motivator, and it creates products and services that make all of our lives better. And so we just need to explain this to people like we do in Florida. As it relates to mainstream Islam, we need to talk about what they're doing around the world, how they're demanding that other cultures submit to them. And we need to explain that the fundamental difference between Judaism, Christianity, and mainstream Islam is that in Judaism and Christianity, you can practice your faith in peace and prosperity and privacy, and what you do affects no one else. But in mainstream Islam, for them to practice their religion, you have to practice their religion, or at minimum, submit to it. And that's what makes it fundamentally incompatible with the First Amendment of the Constitution.
2: We have Congressman Randy Fine joining us on our Patriot Mobile Newsmaker line from Dallas. Congressman, we've been following the developments out of New York City, where so many families of 9/11 victims are gathering. They are telling Mayor Mandami to stay away from the 9/11 memorial service. I'm curious where you stand on that.
3: Well, I think he should stay away from America. Look, I think he should be denaturalized and deported for lying in his naturalization paperwork, which there's no question that he did. But he will be showing up on 9/11 not to mourn the 3,000 who died, but to celebrate the attack. He clearly sides more with those who hurt America than those who suffered in America. And you can see it. His wife is an open supporter of the terrorist attacks of October 7th. He handed the pen on the declaration about 9/11 to an attorney who defended terrorists. He does not believe in American values, and he is on the front line of those people who seek America's destruction. That's what we need to be worried about. I think it's a disgrace that he's in America, let alone that he's the mayor of New York City.
2: You know, Congressman, I want to swing back to the election and the importance of today and tomorrow. When you look at the primary numbers, the Republican voter turnout has not been all that great. What is it going to take to, is it really just a messaging issue here, getting that message to the voters?
3: Well, I think the side that wins the election is the side whose voters are angrier and whose voters are more afraid. See, happy and content doesn't vote. Everything's fine. Why do I have to go out of my way to vote? And Democrats are angry. They are angry about the successes that President Trump has had. They want more illegal immigrants. They want more invasion of our country. They want more welfare. They want more welfare fraud. They want less law enforcement. They want fewer police. They're angry about the successes that we have had, whereas our voters are a little bit complacent. And we need to make them understand, if you don't want a foot washing station in your kid's school, you'd better vote Republican, because the Islamification of America is the dominant issue motivating the Democratic Party today. And if you believe in America, you've got to vote Republican. And our voters need to be as afraid of what the Democrats will do to this country as the Democrats are angry about how successful we have been.
2: Well said. Well said. All right, Congressman, we appreciate you coming on the show. More importantly, have you found a good brisket joint down there in Dallas yet?
3: No, I have spent all day in the arena here talking to folks and talking to our base and making sure they're fired up to vote. So, I eat plenty, as is obvious, and so I'll survive if I miss a couple meals.
2: No, but you got to get out there. You got to get some Texas brisket. I mean, that's the whole point of being in Texas, so, or at least not by Bucky's.
3: I will try to do it before. Well, we have Bucky's in my district, so I can get Texas brisket. We have a Bucky's right in near Daytona Beach in my district. It's probably the place I've stopped more than any place I do in the 6th Congressional District.
2: All right, so, I'm impressed.
3: I can get that anytime, but we will see.
2: Congressman, always appreciate you. You're a good man, and we hope you have a good time down there in Dallas. Good luck out on the campaign trail.
3: Thank you.
2: Congressman Randy Fine, everybody, on the Patriot Mobile Newsmaker line. May I just say, I like the Bucky's brisket, Dylan, but, when you're in Dallas, you got to eat the real deal.
4: It can't be Bucky's, but maybe they do get their brisket from the local Texas places.
2: Yeah, well, maybe.
4: I don't know how it works.
2: I don't know. The Hill Country apparently is, where the best brisket is.
4: Yeah.
2: We're on a couple of stations in Texas. I don't want to create a firestorm.
4: It's good. Brisket's good.
2: Yeah, but it's not barbecue, it's brisket.
4: Yeah, it's in a different category. Yeah.
2: For us, barbecue is pig. Yeah.
4: Yeah.
2: Exactly. All right. Got to take a break here, folks. 901-260-5926, our telephone number. That's 901-260-5926. 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
2: All right, this story from the Pioneer Press, that's in St. Paul, Minnesota. And I may need some help here. I think I'm following the story, but I may need a little bit of help here. This is the headline. He lives with his wife and his husband and his partner in a six-person polycule. Now, the polycule is the textbook term for a group involved in living together. They share costs, they meet weekly to discuss chores and meals, and they're basically married to each other. So you have six people that are married to each other in Minnesota. Now, I'm going to do my best to try and describe these folks to you. They're all fat, and they're not classically beautiful. And I'm not sure which one is actually the dude, to be honest with you. But yeah, there's a lot of cooking going on in that house. I'll just tell you that much. Anyway, here's the story. Lyndon Kerhart describes his home as a spider web of connections. First, there's his husband named Teddy, who Kerhart met when he was an isolated teen growing up in a conservative town in Virginia. The two always dreamed of getting married, and in June, they celebrated their 13-year commitment in a big pink ceremony at a park. Then there's Kerhart's wife, Travis. Wait, I'm sorry. Wait, what? I can't do this. They bonded as the two most sober people at a friend's birthday bar crawl in 2019 and got married in 2023. Kerhart wears two wedding rings on his left hand, one for each spouse.
4: Wait, did Teddy know that they got married, or was he just like hiding in the closet? Like, what's happening with Teddy?
2: Oh, I don't think anybody's in that closet. I don't think anybody's there.
4: I see the full story here. I need context on Teddy from this point of the
2: story. So, yeah, the wife's name is Travis Rosemarie.
4: That's like 50% female.
2: Ish. So then they've got CJ Higgins, who is the partner. And the partner is described as a queer platonic partner. And then there's Angie, who is married to Maxine, who is dating CJ. And then Travis and CJ are also married.
4: This is so confusing. I need like one of those like family tree webs. I need the connection there.
2: The six live together as one family in a narrow rented row house near Drexel. They each have their own room. This is just weird. Mr. Kerhart says, as a species, humans are pack animals. That isn't to say that everybody should be polyamorous, but I think everybody should live in community. These are butt ugly folks. I'm just going to tell you. It's wow. So there you have it, ladies and gentlemen. And again, this goes back to something very simple. When the Supreme Court redefined a beautiful thing that God created, you get this. A bunch of fat people living together. And they don't know their pronouns. I wonder how many bathrooms they've got.
4: Probably not enough.
2: Woo! Get a caseload of Febreze for that household. Unbelievable. But again, are we surprised by this? Because who are any of us now to say what is and what is not permissible, right? Because I guarantee you there'll be a gay couple somewhere that just got finished buying a kid, and they're like, this is outrageous. They're making a mockery of marriage. Oh, really? Really? Who are you? Who are you, gay couple, to say anything? You're not allowed to judge those people, right? That's what we were told. Marriage can be whatever the heck anybody wants it to be now. That's right. What was it? Some guy, who was it? There was a guy that wanted to marry his laptop computer. And that was, what, in Massachusetts? And then somebody, a woman wanted to marry a tree. She wanted to literally become a tree hugger. And we're supposed to sit back and like, all right, you know, good luck to you. Don't get a computer virus. I mean, good Lord, man. So there you go.
4: I don't understand the point of getting married to that point if you're having to have six people living in the household. Like, what is marriage to them? Like, I don't even know.
2: It's a great question. I mean, but again, it's, you know, when society redefines it or says there can be no really parameters, anything goes, this is what you get.
4: Yes, so.
2: 901-260-5926 is our telephone number. That's 901-260-5926. I want you to meet the new city controller, the city treasurer, in a little town in California. Cut number 27, please.
13: Like, you've invested your own money or other clients' money?
14: Yes, my own money. Yes, I have my own accounts that I run every single day.
13: And the success of them, like, can you give just percentages?
14: Percentages, I could say that in the past year, I have overturned 150% on my investment accounts.
13: Okay, and just for you personally, not for any
14: just
13: clients?
14: Just for me personally, no.
13: Okay,
14: no
13: do
14: way.
13: You know the amount of money that you would be overseeing?
14: A lot of money, yes.
13: How much?
14: I do not know the direct number.
13: $130 million. That's a lot of money.
14: Yes, correct.
13: Yeah, okay. All right, that's it. Thank you.
14: Thank you.
2: Jeez. So this is La Mesa. This is La Mesa, California. These people are idiots. So they've got a Democrat majority, and I'm just telling you, Dylan, shockingly, the city council sort of looks like that polyamorous, you know, what do you call them? Gang?
4: Sure.
2: Gaggle?
4: Army, per chance? Pack of wolves?
2: Tonnage?
4: Yeah.
2: Anyway, very similar. So the Democrat majority, La Mesa City Council, just voted to appoint a 20-year-old as their city treasurer. The 20-year-old has no experience. He's an intern. And you heard they're asking questions, and they said, so how much is our city budget? That seems to be an important thing to ask. I mean, if you're going to be the city treasurer, you sort of need to know how many dollars are in the bank. And the guy goes, I don't know, but it's a lot of money. That's a lot of money. He also claimed to make, what, 150% return on his investment as a 20-year-old. So now the Democrats, obviously people there in La Mesa are a little concerned. And the Democrats are now accusing critics of being ageist. So ageist is, you're discriminating against this guy because he's 20 years old. No, we're discriminating against the guy because he doesn't know how much money's in the city budget. By the way, nobody ever brought up the guy's age until after the fact. The guy can't even, if he went down to Applebee's, he'd get carded. Unbelievable. All right, good luck to you there, La Mesa. Hang tight, everybody. Got to take a quick break here. 901-260-5926, our number. That's 901-260-5926. This is the Todd Stern Show.

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11: This where Republicans are holding their midterm convention. We're honored to have Daniel West with us, government relations director for Heritage Action. Dan, hope you're doing well, and hope Dallas is treating you good.
12: I sure am. Have been started with some barbecue, and I'm having a great time.
11: Awesome. Yeah, well, I'm glad to hear that. You can't go wrong with good brisket down in Dallas. Let's just jump right into this. There are going to be a lot of things that the Republicans are talking about tonight. I'm just wondering, when we're looking at priorities, what is it that you want to hear from these lawmakers over the next couple of days?
12: I am big picture looking for showing just what the Republican Party is for, and not merely what we stand against. That's important, but I think showing a clear positive vision for what we're going to stand for, not only going into November, but what we're going to do even hopefully next week in the House shows a clear contrast between common sense and crazy.
11: Yeah, you know, it's interesting. You're diametrically opposed to Congressman Randy Fine, who was just on the last segment. And he said that Republicans need to be putting the fear of God in people and saying, you know, the communists are going to take over if we don't win. This is interesting. So you're saying the Republicans need to have a more positive message.
12: I think so. I think it's obviously important to heighten the. There's clearly a direction in which the left wants to take the country. But there's also we should be able to give solutions. I think something we've been hitting on is that we want substance, not slogans. And we want to be able to show the American people that not only do we have probably the right way to go on policy and show that they are the wrong way, but actually back that up.
11: Yeah, well, no, and that's all fair. And I don't think there's a right way or a wrong way. I do think, though, that the Republicans have a messaging problem. And maybe today and tomorrow they're going to be able to resolve that and say, okay, here's what you are electing us to do. And I'd like to think one of those things would be the passing the Save America Act.
12: That would be amazing. I would love that. And I think America would be much better for it.
11: Let's talk about some of the other congressional priorities that are important, that are on your radar.
12: 100%. So I think it might be out of people's minds because it's not a problem right now. Trump secured the border, but I actually think one of the best things we've been doing is actually making sure that stays secure no matter who becomes president and whenever. I think doing that is incredibly important. Fighting radical sex-rejecting ideology. The House has a great bill from Bob Onder from Missouri called the Chloe Cole Act. I'm sure some of your listeners are probably familiar with her story as an advocate. But I think there's some clear things that we can do to show contrast, showing that the Republican Party is a party where they understand that there's two genders. Things like that are very clear contrast and show what we're for and what the other party is against.
11: Again, Daniel West is government relations director for Heritage Action. When you look at what's going to happen over the next couple of days, which is sort of somewhat modern day historic, they have done these kinds of things in the past. What do you want to see coming out of this 2-day gathering?
12: I really would hope for unity coming out of these 2 days, not just because everyone's in a room together to kind of share ideas and sort of come out with a message. I think clearly showing what the stakes are of what we have in November, and showing that, yeah, we are the competent governing party, and and clearly deserve to have more time to work on under hopefully just a trifecta and keep it going.
11: I'm excited about that. So we'll fingers crossed. Again, as you guys are plotting and looking ahead, you know, the key here is maintaining control of the House of Representatives. What are you guys hearing? Boots on the ground.
12: Yeah, we're boots on the ground. We sort of see the energy, and people are excited to be here in Dallas to really kind of echo the message that that has resonated in 16 and 24, and really hopefully carries on this year too. The American people are fed up with policies that drive kind of a lot of oppressive socialist policies. And there is a better way, and highlighting that better way, I think, is going to be a very key aspect. I think people are excited for that. I think people are excited for renewed policy and substance coming out from the right.
11: All right, Daniel, we're going to have to leave it there. Again, heritageaction.com, ladies and gentlemen, the website. Be sure to check that out. And, again, this is all part of our coverage of the big convention happening in Dallas. Daniel, thank you.
12: Happy to be here. Thank you.
11: All right. There you go. 901-260-5926, our telephone number. That's 901-260-5926. Let's go to Memphis, Tennessee. Mike, listening to us on KWAM. Mike, what's on your mind today?
13: Hey, greetings, Todd. Yeah, I know that most people have forgotten this, but I haven't. I have a lot of friends that lived in New York. I had some family that lived there, and I knew an NYPD guy that actually was part of the crew that arrested the dancing Israelis who were videotaping themselves and doing selfies as the buildings were burning. But anyway, Building 7 fell in free fall. Okay, there was nothing supposedly hitting Building 7. The Boeing 757 is 124-foot, 10-inches wingspan. Those 9-foot-tall engines, Rolls-Royce engines, would leave a heck of a mark in the building, but there was no mark on the Pentagon. There was no body parts, no luggage, no parts of a 757. Now, as someone that worked with the Air Force as a lieutenant, as a pilot for 4 years in search and rescue, I can advise you, as an expert, no planes hit Pentagon, no planes hit Shanksville.
11: Mike, stop it. Just stop it right there. He's done. Here, he's done. I'm not playing this game today. I was there and I saw it with my own eyes. So, Mike, shame on you. Shame on you. And there are people like Mike out there who just seem to think that all of the videos of that day of the jetliners flying into the buildings were just what, make-believe? That they came, what, out of Hollywood? Just stop it. I have no time for people like that today. We'll be right back.

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3: You know, a lot of people have been talking about the new iPhone, and the information just came out. Apple has all of the details up on their website. This is the iPhone 18 Pro and the iPhone 18 Pro Max. This is really interesting, and the new component here, the new feature, it's a fold-out phone. Which gives you a pretty massive screen. This is pretty impressive here. Going to set you back a penny, though. I'll tell you that much. This is, again, the brand new edition. And the screen size is, 7.6 inches diagonally. And it's also the thinnest iPhone ever. So when you actually unfold it, it looks like an iPad tablet.
8: Are you going to buy this, Todd?
3: I want one.
8: It's huge.
3: Yeah, I like this. I have a hard time. You know, I've got the fingers, right, and I hit, yeah, you know, I hit the wrong letters. And
8: I can just see you over there just unfolding your phone. I feel like we're going back in time.
3: Like, yeah,
8: we're back to foldable phones. Like, they did that with the Android, now with the iPhone. What are we going to, like, black, like, what was the, what was the Razor, Motorola Razor?
3: Oh, yeah, back in the day, was it, that was what, 2004, yeah, you had the Motorola. And, of course, the old school Blackberries.
8: Yep.
3: Did you ever have a Blackberry?
8: I never had a Blackberry, but I did have a Razor. That was, wow, like, my first phone. It had no games, no social media. I just could call my parents.
3: I mean, it's amazing over the past 25 years, really, the progression of these phones.
8: It happened fast.
3: It really did. They say that really between 2004 and 2012 is when all the major changes were made. And then, you know, now they're just fine-tuning. But to your point, what is old is new again.
8: Yeah, I never thought we would come back to foldable phones. And it's all touchscreen. And I mean, I don't know. It's Apple, so they're going to do, they're going to go big.
3: iPhone Duo, this is, it launches today, 7 years after Samsung shipped its first foldable smartphone, the Galaxy Fold, back in 2019. But they're saying it's so thin that you don't, it doesn't have the feel of something that's really bulky.
8: That is nice. But I did see that it's about the size of a passport when it's folded up.
3: Mm-hmm.
8: So, I mean, you're going to have pretty big pockets.
3: No, this is true. It's they say other foldable designs feel like two phones that have been stuck together, but the iPhone is the most transformational change to the iPhone since the original. So it's an entirely new design, and they call it an intuitive experience. I got to get one of these.
8: I think you do.
3: The cost is going to be significant. I think it's almost $2,000 from what I read. I mean, would you pay that much money for a phone?
8: Well, it's kind of like you're buying two phones for one.
3: God.
8: If you think about it. I mean, they call it the iPhone Duo for a reason. You're, I don't know.
3: Yeah, the pricing starts at $19.99. Not $19.99. $1,999. So you're looking at over $2,000.
8: It could come with 2 terabytes of storage on there. That's enough storage for your entire life. Like, you wouldn't need that much storage on a phone.
3: Wow. So pre-orders start October 16th, and the device will begin shipping on the 23rd. That's just in time for my birthday.
8: Are you hinting at something?
3: If the staff, I know you guys tell me I'm hard to buy for. You know what? I think I'm.
8: This is an easy
3: this
8: one.
3: This is it.
8: There it is. All right. Well, all of us will chip in on this, I think.
3: So you can either get it in Star White or Night Sky. I like the night sky.
8: Okay. I'm writing this down.
3: All right. Night sky.
8: You might see that, or you might see an off-brand version. You might see the pair.
3: Gosh.
8: iPair Duo.
3: Is that it? Oh, Timu. My goodness. I love it. 901-260-5926. That's 901-260-5926. I mean, what is the average iPhone going? It's like $700-$800, right?
8: Yeah, the newer ones are getting up there, though, close to 1,000.
3: I have not updated my phone in a very, very long time, so I am in need of an upgrade. So I don't even know what. Oh, this is iPhone. Oh, I'm embarrassed. This is iPhone 13 Pro.
8: Oh, Todd.
3: It's old.
8: I don't think they even make cases for that anymore.
3: You know, they don't. I had to buy. So I was at a truck stop, and it was the kind where you just really fear for your life.
8: Right.
3: And I noticed, because you're right, my case had like disintegrated, and I couldn't find one anywhere. And so they actually had one at the truck stop.
8: Interesting.
3: Yeah.
8: Yeah. Rare find, probably.
3: Among other things.
8: Yeah, I'm sure. Nice keychains.
3: Yeah.
8: Some shirts.
3: Pretty much.
8: Graphic tees.
3: Yeah. It's kind of like, it's beyond redneck for Walmart. You know, it was a very dangerous truck stop. So anyway, but to your point, yeah, I've got to upgrade. I'm surprised my phone actually still works.
8: Yeah, me too.
3: I mean,
8: Apple usually likes to kill off the phones once they come out with new ones.
3: Wow, don't they?
8: Yeah. It's everything is slower.
3: Yeah.
8: Yeah, the internet doesn't really load anymore.
3: I've noticed that. And I bought two two desktops with the massive screens at the same time. And I've noticed they're starting to slow down a little bit.
8: It's terrible. I don't know why that happened. There's got to be something. We got to look into that because that's most people feel that way about their phones.
3: 1,000%. 1,000%. Want to share some information with you. There was an incident on Saturday over the weekend involving the Democrat gubernatorial candidate in Ohio. Acton is her name. She's a doctor, Dr. Amy Acton. And the allegation, I mean, this was the report, the breaking news report. This is all over the website, all over the internet. Breaking news is that she had been attacked at a campaign event by some dude who had a gun. And you're like, oh, my gosh. And everybody was condemning it, right? I mean, that's just ridiculous. Well, now it turns out that none of it was true, that the guy did have – he was armed, but he was – by law, he was allowed to be armed. And he did not do what he was accused of doing. Here is the actual prosecutor there in Ohio describing, you know, the video evidence they have in the case. Cut number 28.
9: The information we've received is that the Acton camp requested individuals stop recording shortly before this incident occurred. So at this point, the only video we have is the defendant's. And what's that showing certainly doesn't support filing felony charges.
10: What does that video show?
9: It shows him walking into the tent, recording, and moving forward, calling out her name. And the state patrol, then her security, I shouldn't say the state patrol, somebody in her security comes forward, and then his phone is either dropped or tousled, and that's all we have. There's

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1: My new book, The Golden Age, about that, Chapter 7, we have some breaking news from Utah, and that actually tells the story of how we responded to the shooting here on the show as it was happening in real time. And then we had Pastor Jack Hibbs, who came onto the program, and we have a chapter about Jack Hibbs and his relationship with Charlie Kirk. He was discipling Charlie and giving him spiritual guidance. And so, again, ladies and gentlemen, if you haven't already purchased a copy, get a copy of The Golden Age. You're going to be blessed. You're going to be challenged. You're going to be entertained as well. And you're going to see some really, really interesting things and see how God is moving in America. So we're going to talk about Charlie tomorrow. We're going to be taking you live to the there's going to be some sort of an event in Phoenix at TPUSA headquarters. And we're going to be talking to some folks there. And, of course, we're also going to be covering the big midterm convention in Dallas. So you're going to want to stick around for that as well. Don't forget ToddStearns.com. All sorts of great news and information. We'll be updating the president's speech later tonight and giving you some analysis of that. We'll be doing that off hours tonight on ToddStearns.com. All right. It's been a lot of fun, everybody. Thank you for joining us. Back at it tomorrow right here on the Todd Stearns Radio Show. Be good, America.
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10: From ABC News, I'm Dave Packer. With fuel prices already skyrocketing, Saudi Arabia turning off another spigot and blaming Iran-backed Houthis.
11: Saudi Arabia has shut a major pipeline which links the Gulf to the Red Sea. The Saudis believe multiple drone attacks launched from inside Iraq damaged the pipeline. Iraq has condemned the attacks and no one has claimed responsibility yet. Saudi saying right now the kingdom will not retaliate.
10: ABC's Lama Hassan on all this affecting fuel prices here at home. The price of gas up 3.9% in August. National average per gallon of gas sitting at $4.30, jumping 18 cents.

0: in a week, according to Gas Buddy, and the national average for diesel hitting $6.
1: Economists warn high diesel prices mean higher costs for shipping goods. This will hit the wallets of Americans as the price of everyday items go up. With inflation sitting at 3.4%, the latest government data showing paychecks aren't keeping up. Wages down 0.3% compared to a year ago when adjusted for inflation.
0: ABC's Jacqueline Lee in Ireland. President Trump met by protesters with drums. Earlier today, a meeting with the Irish Prime Minister where he was asked his opinion about Irish reunification.
2: It's going to happen eventually.
3: Mr. President.
2: You know what? The way I look at it, it's going to happen eventually. It will happen now.
0: Those comments sparking a great deal of debate as he heads to his resort in the West Coast. He attended the Irish Open Golf Tournament. The CEO of Anthropic said Saturday the artificial intelligence industry should slow down to give safety measures time to catch up. Without it, Dario Amate warned an AI could be capable within 6 to 12 months of leading a swarm that could take over the entire internet, adding left unchecked, it could outrun our ability to understand and control these systems. In separate posts on X, both AI founder, OpenAI founder Sam Altman and Grok leader Elon Musk say that they agree. Celine Dion returning to the stage in Paris after a four-year break from performing. 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
4: Here's the official forecast. After tonight, a hot, dry week in store. A chance of showers and thunderstorms tonight, dropping down to 70 degrees. Sunny tomorrow, heat index making it feel like 100. Tomorrow night, mostly clear and 70. Sunny for Monday, 95, the expected high. Monday night, mostly clear and 70. Sunny on Tuesday, our high reaching 95 degrees. Tuesday night, clear and 70. Wednesday, sunshine, our expected high 96. I'm Craig Allen on WGOW.
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12: Old things, they are red. 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Who knows if it's accurate? Who knows if it's false? Who knows if it's completely made up? Kids today, they have a hard time discerning what's fact and what's fiction. When we come back, Jim Byrne, his brother, passed away. You'll hear his story and what really happened to his family and how he is marking today. We will do that next. America at Night. Stay right there.
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24: It was 25 years ago, the world changed, September 11, 2001, and we are marking the anniversary in a number of different ways. One of the ways we wanted to get a personal touch to all of this, and one of the ones who was personally affected by this was a cousin of mine, Jim Byrne. Jim Byrne, welcome to America at Night. Thanks for joining us.
25: A pleasure, McGraw. Thanks for having me.
24: Your brother, Tim, was your older brother, and he died in the terror attack in the World Trade Center. And I just wanted to ask you, what 25th anniversary, how are you feeling on a day like today?
25: I would say, McGraw, it's 25 years later, the anniversary. It means a lot to people, and certainly I get reminded of it a lot more. But, I mean, 9/11, I live every day. The type of guy my brother, Tim, was, there's not a day that goes by in my life that I don't think of him. One of my children, Shane, his middle name is Timothy. So just that in its own right. But every anniversary since the first few where you still couldn't believe it, but since I've been a family, has been about my children, of how can I walk them into this topic without scaring them? And 25 years later, that's kind of been my mission with having four kids, 15, 13, 11, and 9. I've introduced what happened on 9/11 to our country and to our family. And that is kind of my motivation every year, to be there for them.
24: You've taken them back to New York and to Ground Zero, haven't you?
25: I have. So individually, all four of them, and for whatever reason, I chose 8 years old as a time where I was ready to kind of walk that journey with them. So, and I did wait until the memorial and the museum were done. I never wanted it to be something where I was forcing. And I will say the memorial and the waterfalls are beautiful and all about reflecting. So I've appreciated that opportunity with each of my kids.
24: Yeah. Did they understand it? Did they take me how they thought of it and how you saw them perceive it?
25: Given how young they are, I think in a lot of ways you try to prepare them, but they really don't understand, so they kind of react to my emotions in many ways. But I never hesitated from taking them into the museum, which essentially sets up the morning and the beautiful day that September 11th was in New York City, and takes you through the tower getting struck the first time, and in my case, Tim was in the South Tower, the second plane to get hit. And you kind of allow them to see it, but then quickly kind of walk through it and out a side door where they don't need to see the true terror of the day at that age. But now, with my daughter at 15, then you walk down a path in a little bit more detail each year where they're of an age where they can understand truly how horrific and tragic the day was.
24: I know your brother, Tim, was your older brother. You lost your dad when you were very young. And your older brother, Tim, became sort of the father figure of the family. And I was reading a story about grief from Joe Biden the other day. And Joe Biden told one of the surviving family members that there will come a day when you think of your loved ones and it'll bring a smile to your lips before it brings a tear to your eye. And I was wondering if that happened for you.
25: Yeah, I would say the good thing, and frankly, living it kind of on a daily basis of my brother, I mean, most of it is about the happy times, the great memories, what he's instilled in me. So family of 10, he was the third oldest, and for whatever reason, after my dad passed, he stepped into that father-mentor role to be there for my mom and really to support all of his siblings, but particularly me being number 9 of 10. So he was 12 years older than me. So he became an instant father figure in 1986. And then eventually as I got older, he became a best friend. We did a lot of fun stuff together. So with age became more opportunity. So I was 24 years old. Tim was 36 on 9/11/01. And I take most of the good, really. It's at least every week I have a chuckle about something. And we do an annual golf outing in his memory. It'll be our 25th outing, and that's always Columbus Day weekend back east on at the Shawnee Inn on the Delaware River in Shawnee on Delaware, Pennsylvania. And the amount of stories that come from that each year of his friends and my brothers, some of his colleagues, that is another way to really celebrate his legacy and all of these guys are reminded of him in the same way. So we've created quite a fraternity through that outing every year.
24: Jim, I've heard you say that you would rather say the phrase "we always remember" as opposed to "we'll never forget." Why do you make that distinction?
25: Well, I think it's exactly what we're talking about here. Never forget really is the negative emotions, the pain, the suffering, the tragedy of the day. The always remember is the memories I have with my brother, but it's the heroes of that day, the acts of kindness, generosity, courage. It didn't matter what your gender was, what your race was, what your politics was. There was a genuine love that everyone had for each other. I mean, and that was the days and months, I think we'd all agree. Our country, ironically, has never been more united in my lifetime than it was on September 12th and somehow we end up going back down a path of divisiveness and hatred, and that really gives me angst. But that's where I think the never forget, that slogan means a lot, but it, for whatever reason, draws out like the evil and hatred of the day. The always remember is the pride that I have and the memories of my brother, but also the heroes that came from such a tragedy.
24: Being a family member of one of the 9/11 victims, I'm sure there are people who want to say something to you but don't want to offend you, want to mention something, want to bring up your brother but are always a little hesitant to. Do you feel that, and do you mind when people bring him up and talk to you about him?
25: I love it. I love it. I welcome it. And again, because he's on my mind every day of the year, it's at any anniversary or at any point, I am thrilled to talk about my brother, Tim Byrne. So I welcome that.
24: Yeah. Tell me about him.
25: Well, I mean, you kind of started it off by talking about losing our dad. So Tim was 21 years old in his senior year at Syracuse, had worked himself into a position on the football team where he would have earned playing time and would have even debated a fifth year of eligibility. But with my dad dying September 21st of 1986 of a seizure in his sleep at age 47, Tim realized it was all about, at that point, somehow looked within and looked to my mom and realized, I got to get my college degree ASAP. I got to accelerate this. And all his focus was, how could he get out of Syracuse University in the quickest way possible? So he accelerated his graduation and credits. And from that point forward, he became that father figure. So a lot of my life, while I have plenty of memories before with him, before my dad passed, so I was 9 years old, was looking up to him immediately. We had a ton of fun, but he was never afraid to be serious and lay out exactly where we were as a family at that point in time. So 10 kids with our mom as a widow. So my journey really starts there, and it's something of pride. I know a lot of people, so many great people were killed on 9/11, legends, and my brother was one of them. I mean, he's the best man I've ever met. And my eyes were a little bit tinted, but walking life forward, I mean, he was 36 when he was killed, so 15 years later. But what he accomplished was an incredible Wall Street career that he attacked. There's great stories about how he came to be hired at Sandler O'Neill that maybe another time I can walk you through. But he took great pride in every day when he reported to work in that express elevator up to the 104th floor of the World Trade Center, and the pride of looking out over New York City, over the harbor, the Statue of Liberty, looking out with binoculars, and really earned his stripes with a Wall Street firm, did quite well personally and financially, yet never lost sight of his family. I mean, one of my last discussions with him late August 2001 was all about how I was doing in my career and reminding me that the check I cut every month to him to go into my mom's bank account better never be late. So he was truly the CFO of the family that made sure my mom was always taken care of. And with his passing, I mean, I pivot real quick to my mom of obviously, you know, Charlene Byrne. I mean, every day of her life was not easy. From the time in 1986 when my dad passed to carry a family forward of 9 boys and 1 girl, but then to lose Tim in the fashion of 9/11, and she somehow carried life forward. And my mom passed in October of 2022. At age 82, and again, never was her life easy. And you also know my brother Sean had passed in March of 2020, so she had to bury her husband and 2 children. So God bless my mom, Charlene Byrne, as I reflect back on the 25th anniversary tomorrow.
24: Yeah, today. Yeah. You also told me that you all made a promise that on every anniversary, your mother would never be alone.
25: Yes, and. Really, that was born out of living in the Chicago area since 2004. I mean, I kind of broke my mom's heart when I moved away from New York. We had a special bond. I'm a true mama's boy, and that I'm happy to admit that as well. But since I had lived, I mean, out of state every year, and God bless my wife, but I would go back to be with my mom. And there was one year where our daughter, I think she was 7 years old, where and then I had a 7, 5, 3, and a 1-year-old, and she said, your kids miss you. And I was with my mom, and we were showing pictures, and I took such comfort of being with her on such a hard day. And then I kind of began to think about, well, maybe each year I'll bring one of my kids to spend time with grandma. So really out of that was then born what's an appropriate age to then go one step further and bring them to the memorial and the museum. So that really was born out of spending special time with my mom. So since 2022, it's become more inward on my kids. But just last year, my son Nolan had turned 8 years old. And I think I've shared pictures with you of what it entails. We always do something fun. We always do the dinner. But certainly, I walk him into a very tough, heavy topic that we know about.
24: Yeah. Jim Byrne with us for a couple of more minutes. His older brother, Tim Byrne passed away in the World Trade Center. What do you know what happened to your brother? Do you know? Do you not know? Do you even care? How do you deal with that?
25: Well, the timeline of the day is unfortunate because you pretty much he was in the second building, so he would have had an opportunity to get out of the building had he left immediately. But he had spoken to my mom. He had spoken to my brother, Sean. He had spoken to one of his friends and to a client. So there was four conversations had. And with being at the 104th floor, I mean, we were pretty certain that when the second plane hit, it was below that floor. It was a lot of hope was lost. We tried to maintain some hope in the days afterwards. But pretty quickly, we knew we had lost them just based on the timeline of events of some of the conversations he had that morning.
24: Yeah. Jim Byrne with us. Are you going to do anything special today?
25: Yes. It's going to start with Mass with the family. And then I'm actually going to see my brother-in-law the day early. We have a family trip to see my brother-in-law, Jake, in Wisconsin. And I'm going to bring my youngest up on the anniversary, and we're going to spend time probably nine holes on the golf course together. And then the rest of the family will be up there the following day.
24: Yeah. Jim Byrne, let's end this on a lighter, more positive note. Tim Byrne, also a huge Jets fan as well?
25: J-E-T-S, Jets, and Knicks. All right, so we can finally celebrate a championship banner. But, yes, big Jets and Knicks fans.
24: Is it true, Jim Byrne, that when you met your future in-laws for the first time, it was a Sunday, and you excused yourself and went out to the car, got your Joe Namath jersey on, and listened to the Jets game in the car?
25: It was just to sneak out and get a score update, McGraw. All right, but what unfolded that day was three quarterbacks go down in one day, and it required focus. So yes, that is true. But somehow that was the initial introduction. But thankfully, we walked down the path of dating and marriage and four awesome kids. But it is a funny memory to look back on.
24: No question about it, Jim Byrne. You are a good man. Your father, your mother, and your brother, Tim, would be very proud of the man you have become and the father you have become. And so in that sense, I couldn't be any prouder of you. And I thank you for our friendship all these years. We don't see enough of each other, but let's get the kids together. Thoughts and prayers to you and your family. Stay strong. Keep doing what you're doing. And thank you for taking a couple minutes away from a very busy day for you.
25: Rob, really appreciate it. Never forget, always remember, and I can't wait to see you soon.
24: You got it. Jim Byrne with us, one of the family members of one of the 9/11 victims. America at Night, back in a moment.
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12: From ABC News, I'm Dave Packer. The CEO of Anthropic said Saturday the artificial intelligence industry should slow down to give safety measures time to catch up. ABC's Mike Dubusky explains.
13: Anthropic CEO Dario Amodei writes in a blog post that his company will be slowing down the pace of artificial intelligence development. He cites concerns related to cybersecurity and improvements in recursive self-improvement, where AI is used to train future versions of itself. Amodei says he wants to open up models to external regulators and establish industry safety standards. OpenAI CEO Sam Altman and XAI head Elon Musk have both signaled their support for the idea on social media. Mike Dubusky, ABC News.
12: It comes after an Anthropic researcher resigned this week, a warning that the industry isn't doing enough to mitigate the risks of the technology. Reaction in Ireland as President Trump, during his visit with Irish Prime Minister Michael Martin, suggested that Ireland should be reunified.
14: I don't want to cause any problems, but I will tell you, I'd love to see it unified. I have friends on both sides, great people. They're Irish people. How can they be bad, right?

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11: From ABC News, I'm Dave Packer. Saudi Arabia says it shut down a major oil pipeline as a precautionary measure after it was attacked Thursday. ABC's Lama Hassan.
12: The vital pipeline lets oil bypass the Strait of Hormuz, which has been effectively shut down for more than 6 months. President Trump meeting with Irish leaders in Dublin says he believes Iran is responsible.
13: They're on the balls of their feet right now, but I think they are. They've been in charge of that for a while.
12: Disruption could send global oil prices at more than $100 a barrel, even higher.
11: Here at home, the cost of diesel hitting a new nationwide high, $6 a gallon. It's hitting truckers hard. Philip Palker, who helps run a trucking company in New Hampshire, says the price is making it impossible to break even.
14: It's not nickels and dimes anymore. And we're talking about hundreds and thousands of dollars in additional expense to the company to operate.
11: An Indonesian search operation underway after officials say a passenger ship carrying 240 people lost contact in the Java Sea while traveling from East Java to South Kalimantan on Borneo Island. Police in Mississippi making an arrest in the case of a woman found dead last month hanging from a tree. ABC's Andrew Dimbert.
15: Police say they obtained two search warrants and an arrest warrant for Jaquez Ratcliffe. Officers executing those search warrants this week. Ratcliffe wasn't there when police went to arrest him, but investigators say they later spotted him walking down the street and took him into custody without incident.
11: The CEO of Anthropic said Saturday the artificial intelligence industry should slow down to give safety measures time to catch up. Without it, Dario Amodei warned that AI could be capable within 6 to 12 months of leading a swarm that could take over the entire internet. OpenAI head Sam Altman says he agrees and told Fortune on Friday that OpenAI will not go public in 2026, saying that with everything happening now, it would be, quote, ill-advised. 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
2: A federal jury has found rapper Lil Durk not guilty of attempted murder for hire of rival rapper Quando Rondo.
3: Back in June of this year, prosecutors levied a ton more allegations, specifically 2 charges against Lil Durk involving racketeering and racketeering involving murder. Now, defense attorney Brian Steele and his team were able to win a legal argument and have those charges separated from this trial. So while there's an acquittal in this trial, there are still at least 2 charges against Lil Durk.
2: ABC News analyst Brian Buckmeyer. A trespasser stopped on a former vice president's property.
4: Former Vice President Kamala Harris's spokesperson tells ABC News her security personnel stopped a woman who trespassed onto her Malibu property on Friday night. Neither Harris nor her husband Doug Emhoff were at home. Sources tell ABC News private security stopped the woman and then called the LA County Sheriff's Department. The woman was on the property but did not reach the home. The woman agreed to leave voluntarily, complied when she was asked to leave, and was not arrested. Alex Stone, ABC News, Los Angeles.
2: A wildfire in Northern California has forced evacuations across Mendocino and Lake counties. The Lucas Fire, burning more than 3,400 acres since Thursday and just 10% contained. Firefighters in the region are keeping an eye on strong winds that could cause the fire to grow. Tennis. The 2026 U.S. Open singles champion is Elena Rybakina, beating defending champion Aryna Sabalenka. Dave Packer, ABC News.
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5: Here's the official forecast. After tonight, a hot, dry week in store. A chance of showers and thunderstorms tonight, dropping down to 70 degrees. Sunny tomorrow, heat index making it feel like 100. Tomorrow night, mostly clear and 70. Sunny for Monday, 95, the expected high. Monday night, mostly clear and 70. Sunny on Tuesday, our high reaching 95 degrees. Tuesday night, clear and 70. Wednesday, sunshine, our expected high 96. I'm Craig Allen on WGOW.
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11: 1150 WGLW. A road that, or I guess a land that you own that goes around the national park, or the national park goes around the individual landowner.
12: That is correct. I think it's about 600 private properties that exist today within the boundaries of the seashore.
11: Interesting. And how old is the Cape Cod National Seashore?
12: So the seashore celebrated the 65th anniversary just this last month of the legislation that authorized the creation of the seashore. John F. Kennedy was president at the time. As a U.S. senator from Massachusetts, he and his Republican colleague Leverett Saltonstall, the other Massachusetts senator, were absolutely critical in drafting the legislation that Congress then adopted in 1961 that created the seashore. So we had a nice celebration at the Visitor Center of the 65th anniversary of the signing of that legislation, and one of the pens that Kennedy used to sign the legislation was on hand for visitors to see.
11: Oh, my goodness. And then a lot of people think of it as the forearm and the wrist and the fist of Cape Cod. When I visited it a few years ago, there's every type of, there's marshes, there's swamps, there's lakes, there's ocean. There's a whole lot going on in that little strip of land.
12: Yes, it's long been thought of in just the way that you described it. In fact, Henry David Thoreau, who wrote one of the most famous books about Cape Cod, described it as the bared and bended arm of Massachusetts, in a way sticking out there into the Atlantic, doing battle with the fierce ocean storms that come up here pretty regularly. And it's a really telling image of the National Seashore and its unique topography. And you're absolutely right. There's a tremendous variety of different kinds of landscapes and ecological systems that one encounters within the seashore. So at 43,000 acres, I doubt that it ranks near the top in terms of acreage of our great national parks. But it punches above its weight in the variety of terrain that visitors can experience when they're here, from the wild 40 miles of unspoiled ocean beach, as you said, to vital salt marshes and cranberry bogs, forests, lots of other kinds of landscapes.
11: And, you know, it's interesting that it literally is a thin strip of land. The much soil erosion, shoreline erosion, is that going on right now, or is that just constantly the way it's been over the last 1,000 years?
12: It has been a constant. Time has a funny meeting out here on Cape Cod. I remember visiting and hiking down into the Grand Canyon and realizing that I was looking at rocks that were over a billion years old. Cape Cod is a newborn compared to parks like the Grand Canyon, really sort of formed as the glaciers receded roughly 20,000 years ago. And the ocean messes around with this part of Massachusetts in a constant way and also in an unpredictable way. So if you visit some of the ocean beaches in the National Seashore, you will see a sign that talks about coastal erosion occurring at about 3 feet a year. And yet when you talk to some of the rangers out here, they'll tell you that's probably an underestimate. So while on the one hand, that's a constant, a part of the experience of the Cape that has been true for thousands of years, climate change is definitely changing the nature of that and increasing the challenge. The Gulf of Maine and Cape Cod kind of forms the southern part of the Gulf of Maine is one of the fastest warming bodies of water on Earth as a result of climate change. It's a place where sea level is rising very quickly. And it's a place where when storms get supercharged, they can tear sometimes 10 or 15 feet from parts of the coast in a single storm.
11: Wow. Vincent Tompkins, hold that thought. President of the Friends of the Cape Cod National Seashore. I've been there. And it is as advertised, beautiful and gorgeous. We'll get about some of the scenery, some of the things you can do, some of the towns you can visit, lots more to get to. The National Park Series continues, part of our 250th celebration of this tremendous country. America at Night, back in a moment.
13: Celebrating the natural beauty of the United States, this is America at Night with McGraw-Millhaven.
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11: All right, as our National Park Series continues, Vincent Tompkins, our guest, president of the Friends of Cape Cod National Seashore. Vincent, just to get a sense of where we are, somebody on the text line texted in, what about Martha's Vineyard in Nantucket? They're not part of the national park. Is that correct?
12: That is correct. I think even when in the early years when the seashore was being contemplated, it was not thought to include those two islands. They are spectacularly beautiful. I recommend visiting if you haven't had the chance, but they are not part of the national seashore.
11: Yeah, I mean, but all that whole part of the country is absolutely gorgeous. Let's talk about getting there, because for me, getting there was half the fun. I flew into Boston, and then I took a puddle jumper, a little prop plane, and I landed, I think, just outside of Provincetown in what, you know, it could have been the backdrop for that TV show Wings. It was literally that small and that quaint. Is that the normal way people get there? I mean, how do you get there? How do you drive? How do you fly? What do you do?
12: Sure. Very few people describe it as fun, so I'm glad that that was your experience. On a summer weekend, it can be a challenge to get here. But yes, indeed, Cape Air flies from Logan Airport and a few other places and lands at Provincetown Airport, which is actually inside the boundaries of the National Seashore. I don't think there are very many other commercial airports that are inside national park boundaries. So that is certainly the quickest way, and on a sunny day, one of the most beautiful ways to get here. There's also fast ferry service from Boston that many, many people use to travel back and forth to Cape Cod, and again has that advantage of putting you right out there at the tip of the arm, as it were, with immediate access to the seashore. Driving is certainly an option. In fact, we're a day's drive from about a third of the population of the United States, a staggering statistic. And indeed, many people come here by private automobile. So bus, train, automobile, plane, they're all available.
11: I loved it because you really got a sense of the land, right, of the arm. And you could from the plane landing. I mean, you could really, it was that bay that you just got to sort of look at. It was just a unique view and just sort of gorgeous all the way in.
12: I completely agree. Having done that flight a few times myself, it's such a pleasure. On the other hand, I remember once taking the ferry from Boston, and all of a sudden the ferry slowed down, and the announcement came over the PA system that we were slowing down because there was a whale ahead of us, and we all had a chance to turn our ferry ride into a brief whale watch experience. So almost every way of getting here has its charms.
11: Where do you take the ferry from?
12: There are two different ferry services, both of which leave from essentially from downtown Boston. And the ferry takes about 90 minutes, so it's a very quick trip. And certainly a good way to avoid the weekend traffic that can get pretty fierce.
11: Yeah, I would think. Well, I'm going to talk about the summer, but let me talk about the winter. What's the winter like out on Cape Cod?
12: Well, it takes a hardy soul to winter over out here. It has its own fierce beauty, I will say that. When there are many fewer people around and the temperature drops, you feel like you have so much of the National Seashore to yourself. Walking on trails through the woods or along the beach, the storms in winter can be quite fierce. It's a reason why I think over the past three centuries, there have been several thousand shipwrecks that have occurred along Cape Cod's coast. In these fierce nor'easters that we get in the fall and winter months. We had some pretty spectacular blizzards out here last winter that left a lot of snow on the ground, which is unusual for this part of the Cape. Each of the outer Cape towns has restaurants open and some muted degree of nightlife available in the off season. And certainly the fall and the spring are beautiful times to visit as well.
11: Yeah, I would think, I don't know, I get the summer months and I get that it's a whole lot of fun, but there's something really special about a winter months in some of those old sea towns. Friends of Cape Cod National Seashore, Vincent Tompkins, president of the Friends Group. Vincent, I'll ask this question because you hold a PhD in history from Harvard University. And I might cut you off because we have to break, but we'll pick it up on the other side. But start the conversation. Did the Pilgrims land in Provincetown? Did they move? Take me through the early days of the settlements. Did they first land there and then go inwards? What happened?
12: Sure. Yes. The brief answer is that the Mayflower first dropped anchor in Provincetown Harbor in 1620. I believe it was in late fall. And they sent one of their smaller boats to explore along the coast, trying to find the best place to build a permanent settlement. And that exploration had many different aspects to it as they encountered the local indigenous folks who had been here for thousands of years. But in any event, they found their way to Plymouth and decided that the harbor at Plymouth, the possibility of farming there, offered greater opportunities than Provincetown did. And so they made their way from Provincetown to Plymouth, and the rest, as they say, is history. It's why the Plymouth colony was one of the first European colonies established in what we think of as British North America. But yes, Provincetown is where the Mayflower first landed, and there were explorations in Truro and Wellfleet and East Ham, several of the other towns here on the Outer Cape that are now adjacent to the seashore.
11: You could certainly see there's not a lot of places where you could grow corn, right? It's all sand there. So it makes sense. Once they got there and got off the boat, they looked around and said, this isn't going to work. And so they went to find some other place where the crops could actually grow in the ground, you would think.
12: Yes. I mean, it only took about 20 years for some of the settlers from Plymouth to return to Cape Cod. And agriculture was one of the ways that they sustained themselves. But yes, this is essentially topsoil on top of sand dunes and glacial till. And so it's a tough place to farm, to feed one's family, or to raise crops that you could send to market. Again, the local Wampanoags, the Native Americans who still have a presence here on Cape Cod and on Martha's Vineyard and Nantucket, had made a living here for many thousands of years, but many different reasons why those first English settlers decided that Plymouth was the better place to take a chance at creating a permanent place to live.
11: Cape Cod National Seashore. It is a national park. You've probably been there and didn't even know it. How about that? We're talking to Vincent Tompkins, president of the Friends of Cape Cod National Seashore. When we come back, what to do in the summer? What about that Cape Cod Baseball League? What about the fishing? Where do you stay? Where do you go? And, of course, more history. And what about that Plymouth Rock? I have a question. I want to know between fact and fiction. We will get to all of that when we come back. Vincent Tompkins, president of the Friends of Cape Cod National Seashore, part of our National Park Foundation, rediscovering America, 250 years going strong. We're going all the way back to the founding of the Pilgrims when they landed on Plymouth Rock. Come back and talk more. America at Night, back in a moment.
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26: 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The 8th Annual Jim Bowden Memorial Charity Golf Tournament will be held Monday, October 12th at the Brainerd Golf and Country Club. 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
6: From ABC News, I'm Dave Packer. The CEO of Anthropic said Saturday the artificial intelligence industry should slow down to give safety measures time to catch up. ABC's Mike Dubusky explains.
7: Anthropic CEO Dario Amodei writes in a blog post that his company will be slowing down the pace of artificial intelligence development. He cites concerns related to cybersecurity and improvements in recursive self-improvement, where AI is used to train future versions of itself. Amodei says he wants to open up models to external regulators and establish industry safety standards. OpenAI CEO Sam Altman and XAI head Elon Musk have both signaled their support for the idea on social media. Mike Dubusky, ABC News.
6: It comes after an Anthropic researcher resigned this week, a warning that the industry isn't doing enough to mitigate the risks of the technology. Reaction in Ireland as President Trump, during his visit with Irish Prime Minister Michael Martin, suggested that Ireland should be reunified.
8: I don't want to cause any problems, but I will tell you, I'd love to see it unified. I have friends on both sides, great people. They're Irish people. How can they be bad, right? I'd love to see it unified.
6: Trump's comments were met with opposition by many Irish leaders. Ulster Unionist Party leader John Burroughs shared a similar sentiment, saying, quote, Northern Ireland, not a pawn in Trump's fallout with the UK. While in Ireland, President Trump gave this justification for the war in Iran.
9: They were 2 weeks away from having a nuclear weapon.
6: Meanwhile, new concerns about the global supply of oil as the Iran-backed Houthi rebels advance. ABC's Lama Hassan.
10: In their lightning offensive, you can see them advancing from town to town, from the air and on the ground. The Houthis battling Saudi-backed pro-Yemeni government forces in capturing the critical Red Sea port of Al-Mocha and effectively moving in on the Bab el-Mandeb Strait. That's the vital waterway in the region, which is a key shipping route that links Asia and Europe.
6: You're listening to ABC News.
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5: From ABC News, I'm Dave Packer. Saudi Arabia says it shut down a major oil pipeline as a precautionary measure after it was attacked Thursday. ABC's Lama Hassan.
6: The vital pipeline lets oil bypass the Strait of Hormuz, which has been effectively shut down for more than 6 months. President Trump meeting with Irish leaders in Dublin says he believes Iran is responsible.
7: They're on the balls of their feet right now, but I think they are. They've been in charge of that for a while.
6: Disruption could send global oil prices at more than $100 a barrel, even higher.
5: Here at home, the cost of diesel hitting a new nationwide high, $6 a gallon. It's hitting truckers hard. Philip Palker, who helps run a trucking company in New Hampshire, says the price is making it impossible to break even.
8: It's not nickels and dimes anymore. And we're talking about hundreds and thousands of dollars in additional expense to the company to operate.
5: An Indonesian search operation underway after officials say a passenger ship carrying 240 people lost contact in the Java Sea while traveling from East Java to South Kalimantan on Borneo Island. Police in Mississippi making an arrest in the case of a woman found dead last month hanging from a tree. ABC's Andrew Dimbert.
9: Police say they obtained two search warrants and an arrest warrant for Jaquez Ratcliffe. Officers executing those search warrants this week. Ratcliffe wasn't there when police went to arrest him, but investigators say they later spotted him walking down the street and took him into custody without incident.
5: The CEO of Anthropic said Saturday the artificial intelligence industry should slow down to give safety measures time to catch up. Without it, Dario Amodei warned that AI could be capable within 6 to 12 months of leading a swarm that could take over the entire internet. OpenAI head Sam Altman says he agrees and told Fortune on Friday that OpenAI will not go public in 2026, saying that with everything happening now, it would be, quote, ill-advised. You're listening to ABC News.
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5: A federal jury has found rapper Lil Durk not guilty of attempted murder for hire of rival rapper Quando Rondo.
12: Back in June of this year, prosecutors levied a ton more allegations, specifically 2 charges against Lil Durk involving racketeering and racketeering involving murder. Now, defense attorney Brian Steele and his team were able to win a legal argument and have those charges

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1: All across the country, the cost of diesel fuel has hit a new nationwide high, $6 a gallon, $8 in California. Gas Buddy senior analyst Patrick DeHaan.
2: The U.S. economy is already spending roughly $300 million more on diesel today than it was a year ago. So coupled with higher gas prices, the cost to the economy is exceeding $700 million a day compared to costs from a year ago.
1: Former VP Kamala Harris's spokesperson tells ABC News her security guard stopped a woman who trespassed onto her Malibu, California property Friday night. Harris and her husband were away, says ABC's Alex Stone in L.A.
3: Sources tell ABC News private security stopped the woman and then called the L.A. County Sheriff's Department. The woman was on the property but did not reach the home. The woman agreed to leave voluntarily and was not arrested.
1: Our Alex Stone, you're listening to ABC News.
4: Here's the official forecast. It's going to be hot and dry this week. Sunshine today, heat index making it feel like 100. Mostly clear, 74 tonight. More sunshine, 95 tomorrow. Monday night, mostly clear and 70 degrees. Tuesday, sunny and 95. Clear and 70 for Tuesday night. The sun shining on us once again as we head into Wednesday. High reaching 96. Wednesday night, mostly clear and a low of 69. I'm Greg Allen on WGOW.
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3: I'm Yaffe, and this is Conversation Piece. Joining me on the show right now is Todd Bentzman of the Heritage Foundation. He's got a piece at the Daily Signal talking about 25 years after 9/11. Are we forgetting the most important lesson? So let's talk to him right now. Todd, thank you so much for coming on.
4: Great to be here. Thank you for having me.
3: So you seem to hit the nail on the head here when it comes to this. I'm reading your opinion piece. And you say, look, Islamist ideology still motivates mass murder. That is the main lesson we need to take even 25 years after 9/11. Talk about that.
4: All right. So, you know, we are going to see today, tomorrow, and the next day on this 25th anniversary, lots of speechifying and teaching in classes and events all across the country. And one thing that will be missing is the big why they did this. The 1911 hijackers and Al-Qaeda did this. The most important thing, in my opinion, which is the motivation, the core motivation for these attacks that killed so many of our people and sent us off to war for 20 years, which is Islam, which is a certain strand of Islam, Sunni Salafist, Wahhabist thinking. Where am I getting these terms and that sort of idea is from the 9/11 Commission Report, which is the definitive history by the government of what happened and why. That is also forgotten. That was published in 2004. You never hear about the 9/11 Commission report anymore. But throughout this report are explanations about why they hate us, why they did this to us. And I think that it's, if we're going to be commemorating the 25th anniversary, that we need to hearken back to why they did this. We have to understand why they did it so that we can prevent it. We can continue to prevent it. We can identify it when we see it. So that's really the point of my piece. And I've got excerpts from the forgotten 9/11 Commission report that with links right to the pages for anybody who's going to be attending or participating in these commemorations. You're not going to hear about this from Mondami, the mayor of New York, and probably from a whole lot of others that are going to be speaking. But maybe this is a reminder to remember this.
3: Well, yeah, and it's unfortunate because, I mean, ever since the attacks happened, you did have a few radicals out there basically say, well, America, it brought it on itself. You know, you might remember Jeremiah Wright, Obama's former pastor, said, are chickens coming home to roost? But you seem to see that idea spreading even more now on social media and in academia. Can you talk about why that is just misguided thinking, that this is somehow America's fault that it happened?
4: Yes, because the theology behind this views the United States as an apostate country of non-believers. And the whole objective in the theology is to create a global caliphate, an Islamic caliphate, maybe call it a state under Sharia law. And any nation that stands in the way of that must be destroyed, must fall under the sword. That is the basic outlines of the theology. And so it doesn't really matter what you do or don't do, or this policy or that policy, Israel, you know, support for Israel. None of that really matters to them. What matters is that we exist and we stand in the way. So when you read through their material, and you really just read, all you have to do really is just read the 9/11 Commission report, you cannot negotiate at all. There's nothing you can do except, according to the 9/11 Commission report, destroy it before it destroys us. It can only be destroyed or utterly isolated is the terminology of the 9/11 Commission report. So there's so this idea, and I think there's a candidate up in Michigan who just won the Democratic primary up there for a Senate seat, who actually believes that we brought 9/11 on ourselves, or his associates believe that there is this strand. We did it to ourselves. We deserved it. We never should have supported Israel, or we never should have done this or that. That's not at all what the Islamists would tell you. So I think that's completely wrong. And I want to say one other thing about this is that in the 25 years since 9/11, that ideology as a threat has not waned at all. You can see it in the ongoing attacks here in the United States. When somebody starts killing National Guardsmen, shooting them in the head and shooting them in Washington, D.C. while they're screaming, Allah Akbar, God is great, Allah is great. That tells you where they're coming from. They're telling you where they're coming from. This theology, and we've had a lot of attacks get through here in the United States, not at the size and scale of 9/11, but, you know, what Osama bin Laden once called small paper cuts. And all throughout Europe, and especially in the Middle East, you know, when we had the ISIS caliphate, and they were continuing in, you know, Northwest Africa, and it just goes on. This ideology is still out there, and they still are coming to get us. And that's the lesson of 9/11. I mean, we should use this 25th anniversary as an opportunity to remind our people that this is still out there, and to keep our counterterrorism apparatus on it.
3: Well, and that was going to be my next question for you. I'm speaking with Todd Benchman. He's with the Heritage Foundation. Has a column on this at the Daily Signal as well, which you can read. My question is, okay, from a policy standpoint, if you're in Congress, if you're a president, I mean, what is the correct response here? What did we do wrong, and what can we do right to fight back against this radical ideology?
4: Well, there's a story in the Washington Post just this morning that is trying really hard to say, well, the Trump administration has gotten off track. They've designated the Mexican cartels terrorist organizations, and they've got all these activities. We're diverting resources and personnel and intelligence energy on, you know, non-threatening issues. You know, election fraud and things like that. And what I would argue is, and by the way, I'm just coming from the National Counterterrorism Center. I was a senior advisor in there for the Trump administration. I'm just out. I know what's going on with all of that. And I would argue that, you know, we can do more than two things at once in this country. I mean, we're blessed with resources and an apparatus that was stood up to counterterrorism in the aftermath of 9/11, that is very in my opinion, effective, even though some get through. The way to look at threat isn't how many get through and how many bodies you've got. It's how many plots got thwarted, how many attempts got thwarted. And there is a really vast number, I don't have it at hand, of indictments and prosecutions of Islamists in this country that we caught, thanks to the FBI, at JTTF, the Joint Terrorism Task Force, and the National Counterterrorism Center, and the screening center, the whole apparatus, DHS, that we stood up. That's why we haven't had another big 9/11. It's not for them the lack of them trying. It's because we've gotten quite good at counterterrorism. And when the Biden administration was in office, I remember there was this political sort of partisan push. It wasn't a push. It was actually a massive effort to remove Islamists and Islam from the discussion and from targeting by law enforcement. White supremacy is the big problem now. We should just say it's the white Anglos that are the real threat, the incels, the this, the that. That's not, that was never, it never happened, thank God. They tried, but the JTTF kept on with counterterrorism, with targeting Islamists. I think we need to be on guard to make sure that we do have the resources to do all of these things at the same time, but definitely do not let off the gas pedal on the Islamists. They are still coming to get us.
3: So it sounds like you're giving credit to the fact that the FBI, these organizations, they focus on the ideology, right? It's not just about preventing a terrorist attack, but understanding where it's coming from so you can see it coming. Is that kind of your point here?
4: Yes. The civil liberties and civil rights laws prevent us from just going into a mosque for willy-nilly or targeting a religion. But you can look for indicators of predicate crimes. People that are, if you look at the bus that we've done over the last 5-10 years, a lot of it is just, we're online and we see somebody saying, I'm putting a team together to go blow up the Jews somewhere. And that's really kind of how, that's when you can really take action, when the government can take action. And so we have tripwires all over the place, and they walk into them. We don't go looking at, people just because they're Muslim, which is a political narrative that we're doing that, but we don't do that. I know firsthand, I've been in the in these organizations and doing this work. We are not allowed to do that, to target a religion just because it's a religion. But when we know that a large number of attacks and plots come from a certain strand of ideology, you can set tripwires in and around those centers, those hubs. And when somebody trips one of those wires, we can go to town on it. And that's how we catch a lot of our suspects. So, and it's quite, effective. We had some small, the Boston bombing, there's a terrible attack out in San Bernardino. I think it was around 2014. We've lost people here in this country, but nothing like 3,000. And that's because to put a plot like that together makes a lot of noise. And we have sensors everywhere looking for that noise. So the best way, if you're an Islamist attacker, to do your attack is to be a lone offender, one guy or two people that are not doing a lot of planning, assembling bombs, assembling weapons, and communicating and making a lot of noise, because we'll catch you. And we've caught a lot of people doing that. So I do think it's effective to set tripwires in and around and follow the civil liberties and civil rights laws of this country. We can do it within the law.
3: Todd Benzman, he is with the Heritage Foundation, also has a piece at The Daily Signal. Read it at dailysignal.com. Todd, I really appreciate you giving us this perspective. I think you're exactly right on this, and I hope, you know, our leaders still understand that. You know, the leaders, like you talked about, understand the lesson. Todd, really appreciate it. We'll talk to you again soon.
4: Thank you. I appreciate you having me.
3: I'm Yaffe, and this is Conversation Peace.
5: The September 11th terrorist attacks are a defining moment for emergency medical services. On that day, thousands died, including firefighters and paramedics. For people like our next guest, this anniversary is a chance to help the next generation understand how this day changed the way responders train and the way they look out for one another. As we welcome to the show with the Hamilton County 911 Center, Jeff Carney, its executive director, and Wade Batson, the director of Hamilton County EMS. Gentlemen, thank you so much for being here. And what was happening in your life 25 years ago today?
6: Thank you for having us, by the way. 25 years ago today, I was about one block from here. I was pulling up, heard it on the radio about the first plane hitting when we walked inside. We were headed to a staff meeting. I was a lieutenant then. We were heading to a staff meeting, and we watched the second plane hit it on television, obviously, and it just, like the rest of the nation, we didn't really know what we were seeing yet until that second plane hit, and then as the reports came in throughout the day, obviously, we realized it was worse than we initially thought.
5: A sense of pride to see what EMS workers did that day. Like JR said, you know, they were going in. They didn't care. They were going in like the firefighters.
6: Oh, yeah, all the responders, including civilians too, right? And then firefighters, law enforcement, paramedics. It was taxing on the rest of the responders around the nation watching that, because everyone wants to be there helping those guys that are overwhelmed like that. And that's when it really started hitting us, you know, when the tower started coming down and you see the emergency vehicles parked around the base and all the responders, you know, didn't get out. That's when it really started hitting the rest of us.
5: Jeff Carney, executive director of 911, could you have just imagine what was happening at that 911 center?
7: Well, New York was in an interesting place and still are. They don't have one 911 center. They've got two 911 centers that cover that. And fire dispatch, New York Fire Department's dispatch is in five different locations. And, of course, when they called that citywide alarm, all five of those are sending everything they've got to the World Trade Center. So it was a challenge, and I think it's still a challenge in New York today. They also lost radio during that because some of their transmitters were in the World Trade Center. It was probably the worst day ever for them, I'm sure.
5: You know, thank God we've never experienced that locally, but the 911 operators, what they experienced the day the five service members were killed. It was, you gotta be prepared.
7: Yeah, and it's interesting that on September 11th, I don't think, the result of that was Congress made the National Emergency Communications Plan after September 11th, wow. And it standardized some of the language that's used in emergency communications. And a good example of that was in New York, they call ambulances buses.
6: Right.
8: So, really? I didn't know that.
7: So they ran out of ambulances, and they said, call New Jersey and send us some ambulances. Well, they called New Jersey and said, hey, we need all the buses you can send us. New Jersey sent all the actual buses they could send. So, you know, when part of the after action, that they said, hey, we've got to have some common terminology in use across all this for incidents that cross jurisdictional boundaries.
5: Jeff, where were you 25 years ago this morning?
7: Well, locally, I think it's important to remember what happened on September 6th here, which was Deputy Donald Bond died in the line of duty.
8: Yes.
7: He was laid to rest on September 10th.
8: Yes.
7: So everybody in public safety, I think, came in on September 11th already down and out.
6: Yes.
7: I was coming in late that day. The only reason I was going to work that day was we were doing a demonstration for a new computer-aided dispatch system.
8: And By the way, I was going to say, that's the longest motorcade I have ever seen. I was in Collegedale when it passed by, and it went on forever. People holding flowers and holding signs with tears in their eyes.
5: Yep.
7: I was a lieutenant with the volunteer fire department out there. I was one of the first ones on scene, actually, on Don's call. So I was in a fire truck in that parade.
8: Gotcha.
7: Or procession.
8: Right.
7: But yeah, I was coming in late. A friend of mine who was a little rookie firefighter at the time with Chattanooga, who's now an assistant chief, Jeff Soder, with Chattanooga, called me and said, "Hey, you at work yet?" And I said, "No, I'm running late." And he said, "Well, when you get there, see if you can look at this. A plane hit the World Trade Center." Okay. And got in. And we don't have, at that time, we didn't have a TV in the place. The EOC had the ability to display something there. So we went to the EOC and watched it, and watched when the second plane hit, and then everything in the EOC got very serious at that point, and everybody that wasn't official party got ran out. And I remember being there when the first tower collapsed, and I said, "Guys, you know how many firefighters just died? Because I know that thing was full of firefighters trying to get up there to save those people."
5: You know what? I want to ask you, Mr. Batson, 70% of all firefighters in EMS are volunteers. I mean, we cannot forget these people as well on a day like this.
6: Yeah, across the nation, even in New York City that day. Now, they have unlimited resources. There's enough. The firefighters that died that morning, you can't lose that many here, right? There's 343 firemen. There's 400 or 500 Chattanooga firemen. You can't lose that many here. I mean, they have unlimited. But there were still guys getting off that morning from the firehouse that went on their own. When they heard there's fire at the Trade Center with those guys. There was off-duty guys there. They didn't have to be there, you know. So
8: going in, like I said, going in when everyone else was going out.
6: Absolutely. That's weren't even working went with them just because they didn't.
5: But by the way, in the background, you're hearing we've got several fire trucks here. They're raising their ladders. They're going to be hanging American flags. We're asking you at 8:46 this morning to please come join us. It'll be a 45-minute ceremony as we remember 9/11. It's the 25th anniversary. We are right here by the Firefighters Memorial. We are right across the street from the Hamilton County Courthouse. You cannot miss it. And I hope the Unum employees, I hope the courthouse employees, people around this area will please be a part of this service. You know what? Did it, at that time, 911, EMS, was the, did everybody want to be a part of that now? Did this, I mean, was a, they're going and I want to become an EMT.
6: Yeah, it was a big influx to emergency service, law enforcement, EMS, fire. A lot of people started joining the military, obviously. Yep. Tons of people went in the military right after that. We had people that were in the military that suddenly got recalled to bases, ones that were reserves, right? So it affected everybody. Even we're sitting here doing a radio show. That day, almost all radio stations were almost talk radio, right?
8: Oh, yeah.
6: Hardly any
8: for
6: music
8: sure.
6: playing. Everyone You're was right. calling in, right? It affected the whole nation as the day went on. And then obviously the next day you started seeing, you know, the patriotic nation coming together.
5: Yeah, where
6: right?
5: And
6: it's
5: where
6: still
5: is
6: shocked
5: that?
6: The first day,
5: but,
6: right?
5: But where is that? What can you do? You still get thanks? Do you still?
6: Oh
5: get...
6: yeah, that changed everything for first responders. That changed everything. You know, unfortunately, some things go back the way they were over time.
8: With the
6: with
8: dust
6: the
8: settles.
6: Public, that's we continually get thanked for our service. And like I said, we all have backgrounds in emergency service go beyond our jobs now, right? Jeff was a firefighter for a long time. I was a firefighter and did hazmat stuff back in the day. So it still affects us to this day in the way we do things, you know. I mean, there's a lot of things. Look at when you fly now. The security measures in place started back after that.
5: You're right.
8: Sure.
6: The Air Marshal program started back after that from the 70s.
5: We
6: right?
5: talk about, remember those days where you'd step off the airplane and your grandmother would hug you.
6: Right, those days, yeah.
5: Or you didn't have to take your shoes off.
6: You could go out and sit in the bleachers on top of the airport and watch planes take off and wave at your relatives taxiing out.
5: So, Jeff, I didn't know you were a firefighter.
6: Oh, yeah.
7: Yeah, I was a volunteer with the tri-community on the east side.
5: Yeah. Wow. Your final thoughts about this day, about what we should think about, and thank you both.
7: Yeah, just think about the first responders every day. You know, we're always here for everybody's worst day. This was probably the worst day in the nation for many of us, World War II, I guess,
5: sure.
7: Right?
5: Yeah.
7: 911 is often overlooked and underappreciated, but, they are the first line of defense for this. The Department of Defense actually identified us as like the NORAD for a terrorist attack now. Because we're that sensor net. When it happens, we're going to be the first to know. EMS and fire and police, law enforcement, they're the ones that run into the danger. We just try all to take care of each other and be one big happy family.
5: Listen, the respect we have for the 911 center, that was one of the most powerful remotes that the Jen and JR show has ever done. I still think about that. And the first...
8: You talk about the nerve center now.
5: Wow, the first remote we ever did was at Station 6, the fire right there on Bonnie Oaks.
6: Right.
5: So, Wade, thank you. And we just appreciate you very much.
6: Thank you for having us.
3: I'm Yaffe, and this is Conversation Piece. Headline here from CNBC says Canada's retaliatory tariffs worth $27.6 billion will take effect as trade rift with the U.S. deepens. So Canada has introduced and raised tariffs worth of U.S. goods, including dairy, paper, household appliances, and much, much more electronics as well. What kind of an effect will this have on the overall economy? We have to talk about that and much more right now with John Gibbs. He is the director of the Institute for Economic Policy Studies at the Heritage Foundation. John, thank you so much for coming on.
9: Thanks for having me on. Appreciate it.
3: So, yeah, we'll talk about a bunch of things. I did want to get your take on the bond market as well. People are kind of freaking out about that, inflation, oil prices, the jobs report. But any thoughts on these tariffs going into effect, the trade war with Canada?
9: Yeah, you know, President Trump gets grief. You know, people think he's stirring things up. But the reality of it is our trade relationship with Canada has been quite lopsided for many years. They're charging very high tariffs on many of our products going into Canada, and we're not doing the same to them. So they've been getting away with quite a few things over the years. So it's about time that someone actually looked at this objectively and said, let's have a more equitable trade relationship here. So you do have to give the president credit for that. Now they're coming back and talking about retaliatory tariffs that they announced. You know, we'll see how that goes. When you consider the overall balance of things, you consider that 90% of Canada's population is within 100 miles of the U.S. border. We are basically their lifeblood when it comes to trade, and they stand to lose a lot more than we do if things go awry on trade. So I expect that they'll be back at the negotiating table. I expect that we'll get some reasonable numbers, and I expect that at the end of all this, we'll end up with a better situation that's more fair for us especially than we had before this all started.
3: So in your mind, this is kind of art of the deal stuff.
9: Right, absolutely. You know, President Trump, you know, is famous for going in with a really big ask, and then people are like, wow, that's crazy. And then he ends up negotiating back to a pretty reasonable position, which is what most people would have started with in the first place. But he actually was able to get it done by going in with a very visionary, large-scale, you know, ask to begin with, and then bringing it back down. So that's something he likes to do. I think that's part of what's at play here. But, you know, it's really about time we've taken a look at this. So it's a little bit painful while it's being done, you know, kind of like sausage making. But, you know, we'll most likely end up with a good outcome at the end.
3: Okay, but it is going to be painful for the economy in the short term, you think?
9: Yes, I mean, that's part of the issue with tariffs. You know, when you step back and look at the big picture of tariffs, what they're supposed to do is incentivize reshoring and increase the incentive for American producers to use American suppliers, have more manufacturing here, have more things made here. But there is sometimes short-term disruption there. And, you know, one of the quirks of our political system, as we well know, is that politicians run on two-year cycles in Congress, 6 years in the Senate. But it makes them hesitant to make long-term changes that are positive, but that could have potential short-term disruption because they don't want to get blamed for the disruption. So a lot of what President Trump is doing are things that are the right thing to do for the medium and long term, but that might cause some short-term disruption. Now, of course, it's important that we have, you know, contingencies and policies available to deal with any such disruption. But, yes, I do think that as this is all getting worked out, there could be some disruption.
3: Speaking with John Gibbs, he is with the Heritage Foundation. So looking at some good economic news, though, the jobs report came out last week. It seems like it was better than expected, correct?
9: Yes, it was. The numbers came out better than expected. I think that's worth celebrating. Now, when you break down the numbers, there are some interesting tidbits there. You know, like a lot of these job gains went to restaurants and bars and then to local governments' education. And so those were the overwhelming bulk of where these gains came from. And, you know, while any job gains are good, of course, you know, you ideally want to have gains in high-paying areas of the economy as well, like manufacturing, IT, software, et cetera. So I think we're working our way up to getting the job gains there. But yeah, I mean, the numbers were good, even if we want to have a better distribution of where those games went going forward.
3: So you said restaurants and bars, really? I mean, what accounts for that, you think?
9: That is actually quite interesting. You know, we will see revisions to this report, you know, over the next month or so. So it'll be interesting as the revisions come in. And we'll want to be looking at, were these games seasonal games that tend to happen, you know, as you go into the summer and more people are out going to restaurants and bars than they were in the winter and spring? Or are these substantive, real games and good jobs? So we'll be seeing that as the revisions to these numbers come out, as revisions always come out about a month or so afterwards. So, yeah, so I think part of it is that there's just more people going out and good weather. As some of these job gains occurred, people may have a little bit more in their pocket to go out to restaurants and bars. Local government education, that's a very interesting one as well. That was the second largest gain job category. So it'll be interesting to dig into that and see what's going on there.
3: John Gibbs, he's with the Heritage Foundation. Read all his stuff on all of these topics at heritage.org. John, really appreciate you coming on, giving us your analysis, and we'll talk to you again in the future.
9: Thanks for having me on. Really appreciate it.

0: You've got questions and we've got answers. This is Search. We're breaking down what you're asking right now in real time. Okay, let's dive a little deeper into the story that you guys can't stop asking about. The Seattle Seahawks beating my New England Patriots in the NFL season opener. We've got WABC TV lead sports anchor Ryan Field joining us. Ryan, talk to me, man. My Pats were seeing ghosts last night. People online are searching. They want to know what happened in the game. Break it down for me.
1: Ashton, it was a tough loss for the New England Patriots, to be sure. And listen, they actually led this game 10-3 going into the fourth quarter in Seattle in a rematch of last year's Super Bowl. But just like in February's Super Bowl, it was the Seahawks who rallied to get the win. The Super Bowl champs rallying from a 10-3 fourth quarter deficit to win 13-10 thanks to three interceptions from your quarterback, Drake May. Ashton, I know you were not loving that in the least bit.
0: Nah, that Super Bowl hangover was definitely still there. Ryan, we've seen a lot of search interest about some injury updates that happened last night to some big stars, A.J. Brown on the Pats and Sam Darnold on the Seahawks. What can you tell us?
1: Yeah, it was tough news for both Seattle and New England. Seahawks quarterback Sam Darnold injured on the fifth play of the game after getting sacked by Draymond Jones. Darnold suffering a hip injury on the play. And while a fracture has been ruled out, which is good news, he is expected to miss at least next week's game at Arizona. That means quarterback Drew Lock will get the start in that contest. As for A.J. Brown, the Patriots wide receiver left the game in the third quarter with a high right ankle sprain. X-rays were negative, but he did undergo an MRI today to determine the severity. High ankle sprains typically put NFL players on the sidelines anywhere from about 2 to 8 weeks, depending how serious this injury is, Ashton. We shall see.
0: Just rough starts to two stars who are looking for great starts to the season. So just a brutal start for them. Seeing a breakout search about Pats rookie Eli Raritan. He scored his debut touchdown last night. What do we know about him?
1: Yeah, that's when things are going well for your Patriots, Ashton. He was very good, even in a loss. The third-round pick out of Notre Dame scoring the first touchdown of the 2026 NFL season, a two-yard catch from Drake May in the second quarter that made it 7-0 Pats. It was also his first reception as an NFL player. That score was set up by that long pass interference penalty on a throw towards A.J. Brown. Raritan looked comfortable as a red zone option for New England, and now he's going to be a guy the Patriots might rely on even more with Brown out of action.
0: And Ryan, before I let you go, look into your crystal ball for me. What do you have? What are your predictions for the 2026 season? I'm sure you got your Lions going far.
1: Well, that's a safe bet, Ashton, at least as far as I'm concerned. The Rams, they are the odds-on favorites to win the Super Bowl. Seahawks, Eagles, 49ers, and yeah, my Lions also getting good odds to come out of the NFC. The AFC looks a little more tough to predict. You've got the Ravens, the Bills, the Chiefs, the Chargers, and the Patriots, all with Super Bowl aspirations, battling for the conference's top spot. My Super Bowl pick, Ashton, I know you're going to be surprised. I'm going to go with the Detroit Lions taking on the Buffalo Bills center stage in Los Angeles on ABC, the first Super Bowl on our network since 2006. And those two fan bases who have been starving for a winner for so long, that would be one heck of a football game.
0: Ryan, that is a hot call. I'm going to ride that one with you. That is a hot call. Hopefully your team can get it done. Ryan Field, I appreciate you, man. So it's time to tee up the United Airlines canceling flights to Dubai until 2027. I've got our Clara McMichael covering the transportation beat for us. Clara, thanks so much for being here. So what do we know? Why is United canceling these flights to Dubai?
2: Hey, Ashton. So United has actually canceled all flights to Dubai since this conflict with Iran began. And I was actually, before we talked here, looking through some old emails back in February of this year. United, you know, was diverting flights where we saw these airspace closures happen when the conflict began. They kept pushing it out further. You know, flights are suspended, but now they're into these months-long suspensions of those flights, and now they're suspended until March of next year.
0: Clara, we're seeing a lot of search interest. Is it actually safe to travel to Dubai right now?
2: Well, look, the State Department says that travelers, you know, it urges them to be very cautious if they're traveling to Dubai and the United Arab Emirates. Dubai Airport has seen some missile strikes, some drone strikes during this conflict. But that being said, you know, a lot of people travel to Dubai for business, you know, vacation, families there, whatever. And so there are still ways to get there. United says that its partner Emirates is still flying out of some United hubs in the States. So that's an option. And of course, if you do decide to go, there are resources on the State Department page.
0: So we'll definitely keep our eye on updates on flights to Dubai coming up. But I got a question about another transportation story for you, Clara. There was that viral video of a flight dropping thousands of feet in air from a Delta flight. What do we actually know what happened there?
2: Yeah, so this was a Delta flight from LAX to Salt Lake City, and midway through that flight, there was a depressurization. So that's when, you know, the oxygen masks come down. And so we were hearing on air traffic control audio, you know, they had to make a very quick descent. Over the course of about 7 minutes, they descended 20,000 feet. Now, this is not the plane falling out of the sky, right? But it is very quick. The pilots acknowledged it was quick. You're certainly feeling it in the cabin. And of course, those oxygen masks dropping is significant. But I have to tell you, the plane landed safely, taxied to the gate. So some good news there.
0: It just sounds so terrifying. What do we know, Clara, about just how often oxygen masks actually get deployed on flights?
2: Well, it's very, very rare, right? You know, you'll talk to pilots and flight attendants who go their whole careers without having something like this happen. But it does happen, you know, if you're flying at altitude and you have a depressurization, then you need to get down to that altitude where there's breathable air. So that's when you see those oxygen masks drop. But flight attendants and pilots are highly trained for these situations. And also, you know, we've all been on flights, and at the beginning, they give you the safety briefing and they tell you what to do in these scenarios. So it is rare, but they do know how to handle it. And they did in this case, too. Yeah.
0: Clara McMichael, really great reporting. Thanks so much for joining us. We just ran through your top searches, but what else is on your timeline? Let's get back to Maya. Maya, what else is trending today?
3: Ashton, people are looking for information after a recall on frozen berries has now been expanded to include a blend sold at Walmart stores across 16 states. The original recall was issued over the summer due to a potential E. coli contamination. Check your freezer for the Great Value Organic Triple Berry Blend, and you can throw them away or return the package to your local Walmart for a refund. And donut fans are celebrating a new seasonal drop. Krispy Kreme is driving thousands of searches today after rolling out its new apple cider glazed donut, sending food lovers online to check local store availability and fall menu dates.
0: So you're telling me not to eat my fruits and you're telling me to eat donuts, right, Maya?
3: Yes. Please do.
0: I appreciate you. Today's top searches are only part of the story. A simple scroll can sometimes take you down a deep rabbit hole. It's time now for The Spiral. All right, you guys have a lot of questions about Yosemite National Park. We're following your clicks and curiosity, and it looks like you guys want to know about a proposed land deal under the Trump administration and more on the challenges to upkeep our national parks. So let's break it down. We've got our Catherine Falders up first, then Don Neubacher. Y'all, thank you so much for being here. Let's start with the Trump administration considering a Yosemite land swap to a private developer. Our Washington, D.C. Bureau managing editor Catherine Falders joins us now. Catherine, let's start with why the Trump administration is weighing a land swap in the first place. Like, what is the administration actually saying about this?
4: Yeah, well, it's a good question, Ashton. We haven't really heard from the White House on this or the Interior Department, who has reportedly said that no final decision here has been made. But it really is part of this broader overhaul, if you will, of the Trump administration's plan to overhaul the Interior Department, the National Park Service, public lands. We've heard a lot about this. So Trump hasn't really spoken publicly on this in particular as it relates to this Yosemite land swap. But at least what the Interior Department has said, according to reports, is that there hasn't been any final decision made. But it does appear that talks have been in the works for more than a year now.
0: So, Catherine, actually break this down for me, because under U.S. federal law, National Park Services has no general disposal authority, which I guess means that no president or federal official has the power to actually sell off national park land on their own. So legally, what does this mean for the Trump administration's plans?
4: Yeah, that's right. And of course, this has all been reporting behind the scenes. There haven't been any documents that have surfaced yet around this, but it surely does mean that if it does happen, if you will, or if a plan is released publicly, there certainly will be legal challenges to it, I can imagine, and legal questions around it. As you mentioned, public lands are obviously never really transferred to other entities. Typically, Congress needs to get involved, and there's legislation in order to authorize public lands to private entities, the sale of them, if you will, or to state and local governments. For example, I was reading a bit about this, and I remember this at the time, in 2025, where House Republicans approved a measure to sell thousands of acres of land in Utah and Nevada. That obviously is where the federal government owns most of the land, and the idea there was to build affordable housing. But again, that required congressional involvement. The larger concern here is over whether this is part of a broader plan to give more land management authorities to local governments, and whether the administration is frankly trying to lay the groundwork for this wholesale transfer of public lands to these private entities, energy companies, for example, all sorts of things like that.
0: All right, I'm Ashton Singh, and this is Search on ABC News Live, where your questions meet real answers.
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8: You've got questions and we've got answers. This is Search, where we're breaking down what you're asking right now in real time. So let's get right to it. This is Apple. It's hosting its Surprise and Shine September event. And the new CEO, he's talking about something interesting. Our tech guy, Mike Dubusky. Now, he's covering this for us. And Mike, the first question, all right, what are people searching? And that is, what is this announcement?
9: It's the foldable iPhone, Leslie. This is the first time we've ever seen Apple get into this segment of the market, albeit it is a small segment of the market. Only about 2% of global smartphone sales last year were folding devices. However, it is a growing segment, and it is expected to get even bigger with Apple's entry here. They call this the iPhone Duo. This is basically a squatter version of the standard iPhone. It's a little shorter and a little fatter when it's closed. And then, of course, you can open it up to get kind of like a small iPad experience. And that is really how Apple has been pitching this. You can use this as like a traditional iPhone. You can make calls, make text, scroll social media, do whatever you want on the exterior screen. But if you want to get some like more work done, like edit a spreadsheet or something like that, you can unfold this thing and get a little bit more screen real estate. They say it's really good for movies, maybe doing video calls. There's a version of this where you can make it into like a little tent mode, as you can maybe see on the screen right now. That's great for doing video calls, watching movies while not holding your phone actively. I think that's a kind of neat idea for scrolling through a recipe while you're making something in your kitchen, but you don't want to necessarily hold your phone the whole time. There's a lot of different ways you can think about doing this, and certainly others in this market have gotten into this, but this is Apple's entry and it's expected to shake up the market in a pretty big way.
8: One thing that wasn't searched was, does it fit in your pocket nice and comfortably?
9: Depends on your pocket, I think, is the answer to that question.
8: Now, this has been long rumored and people want to know, how does it compare to Samsung's Fold and Google's Pixel Fold?
9: Yeah, so Samsung is the dominant player in this market, accounting for about 38% of the foldable market, according to Counterpoint Research. This is kind of in line with what we've seen from one SKU of Samsung's foldable line. And that means that there's basically two different folding phones that Samsung makes. They make a fold that kind of opens and closes like a book, like what Apple has done. They also make like a traditional flip phone with a bendable screen in the middle. That's a sort of lower cost device that Apple has not gotten into. We're going to have to wait and see until the iPhone Duo gets into the hands of reviewers to see whether some of the features that they have been touting, things like the advanced new AI Siri, things like, you know, this new tent mode idea, whether that actually kind of holds up to the things that Samsung has been plugging away at for really eight generations at this point.
10: Yeah, sometimes they tell us what we need and like, and then we end up really needing them and liking them. Isn't that funny? All right, so also the CEO, John, Turnus. Now, this is, you know, kind of a celebrity stage, and most of these CEOs turn into celebrities. How are people reacting to him after this announcement?
9: Yeah, kind of hard to believe that this is only the third CEO of Apple since, you know, the early 2000s, really. Steve Jobs to Tim Cook, who then today handed this off to John Ternus. The opening of this event was literally Tim Cook approaching the camera and saying, "Hey, I'm not your guy anymore. This is your guy." And then he introduces John Ternus. It was an interesting moment. John Ternus comes from Apple's hardware division. This is familiar territory for him. He knows phones and earbuds and tablet computers and MacBooks. This is kind of his bread and butter. But as CEO, he's going to need to confront some big questions beyond the hardware space. What's his relationship going to be like with President Trump, who has control over tariff policy, which really impacts, you know, their supply chains and things like that? How does he relate to China? How does he relate to AI? These are all questions that we're still kind of figuring out the answer to.
10: And we just ran through some of your top searches, but what else is on your timeline? Let's get back to Maya. And Maya, what else are people looking for? What's trending?
3: Leslie, tech and AI stories are trending today after OpenAI announced that 10,000 AI agents working together solved the 90-year-old Navier-Stokes math problem in just 88 hours. And in more AI news, a top researcher at Anthropic resigned over safety concerns about rapid development. This is an ongoing topic we've been covering heavily at ABC News. And coffee lovers and pop music fans got a viral crossover today. Dunkin' officially launched its pumpkin spice signature lattes alongside a new ad campaign starring two former Spice Girls members. People are rushing to search now for the commercial and then also to check out the new fall menu lineup. Honestly, it's such a perfect marketing campaign that I can't believe they didn't think of it sooner.
10: They look so great, too. And yeah. Now I just want to go get my pumpkin spice anything. Today's top searches are only part of the story. A simple scroll can sometimes take you down a deep rabbit hole. It's time now for The Spiral. All right, you guys cannot stop asking questions about social media. We're following your clicks and curiosity, and it looks like you guys want to know about something called the cat in the hat trend. Have you heard about it? Now, what you need to know is how to keep kids safe. That's the biggest part of this. So let's break it down. We've got Bethany Braun Silva up first and then Dr. Alok Patel. And right now, let's start with the warnings over this viral trend. Parenting reporter Bethany Braun Silva joins me right now with more. And Bethany, what is this trend? Can you break it down exactly what kids are seeing on social media?
11: Hey, Leslie, good to see you. So these are videos and images showing a sinister-looking version of the cat in the hat, supposedly lurking outside homes, schools, and neighborhoods. Some include messages saying the character is, quote-unquote, coming to a particular school or town. And in some cases, specific students or communities have reportedly been named. Authorities say some of this content appears to be AI-generated, but it's spreading quickly enough that schools and police departments are now responding.
10: And we know a 14-year-old in Colorado was also arrested in connection with one of these posts. What happened exactly there?
11: Yeah, police in Grand Junction say they were alerted to a post suggesting someone dressed as the cat in the hat would show up at a local middle school and other locations. Police increased their presence at two schools as a precaution and ultimately determined there was no credible threat. But investigators identified a 14-year-old high school student in connection with the post. They were arrested on suspicion of interference with staff, faculty, or students at an educational institution and harassment, and was later released to their parents.
10: Yeah. How bizarre. The cat in the hat. This could all be happening with such a great character. Now, how widespread has this become, and how are schools and police responding to this, well, what we would call a potential threat?
11: Yeah, we're seeing warnings in multiple states. Tennessee's Threat Assessment Center says it's tracking the trend, targeting schools and students. And schools in Arkansas have also dealt with posts connected to it. Law enforcement agencies are investigating reports. And in some cases, schools are increasing security. And the message really from officials is consistent. If you see something concerning, don't spread it further. Report it immediately.
12: All right, now, because a lot of these images and videos do appear to be AI generated, does that make it harder for kids and parents to know when something is a real threat or not? But because it's out there anyway, it could be considered a threat regardless.
11: Yes, Leslie, absolutely. We know AI can make fake content look incredibly convincing, but parents and kids don't need to be the ones deciding whether a threat is credible. If a post mentions a specific school, a specific student or location, or contains threatening language, treat that seriously. If you're a teen, bring it to an adult. If you're an adult, even bring that to the school or law enforcement and let authorities determine whether it's real or not.
12: All right. And finally, what should parents be telling their kids to do if one of these posts shows up in their feed or is even mentioned at school?
11: Yeah, the biggest thing here is don't repost it. Even if you think it's obviously fake or just a joke, you can take a screenshot, save the account information, and show a trusted adult. And this is also a good opportunity to remind kids that creating or sharing threatening content online can have very real consequences. Something that feels like a prank on a phone can lead to a police investigation, disruption at school, or even, as we saw in Colorado, a potential arrest.
12: Oh, Bethany, thank you so much for all that important information. And now let's bring in pediatrician Dr. Alok Patel. And Dr. Patel, what are the biggest internet risks parents should be watching for right now?
13: Well, Leslie, there's almost a laundry list of potential concerns with kids and too much screen time. And one of them does relate, and I think this is pretty obvious, about exposure to harmful, dangerous information, but also to what screens and what screen addiction actually replaces. Activities such as interacting with friends, going outside, sleep, schoolwork. When kids are glued to screens and they're missing out on all those important aspects of childhood development, that's a bad thing. But also, AI is representing potentially a whole other series of concerns, especially with how quickly AI is expanding and how unregulated it is. Now, children, young teens, they don't always have a clear sense of judgment or consequence. And they also are susceptible to sycophantic behavior. That is when an AI such as a chatbot will tell kids exactly what they want to hear. All of this is a recipe for potential problems. So while there are many great benefits, including education and community with social media, there's a lot that parents need to be on the lookout for.
12: Yeah, I'm a mom, and it's just, yeah, one more thing to consider and worry about. Thank you so much, Dr. Patel. We appreciate you. All right, I'm Leslie Lopez. This is Search on ABC News Live, where your questions meet real answers.

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2: From ABC News, I'm Chuck Sievertson. Good morning, and it is a good one for a politician and a pilot. Minor injuries in a small plane crash for a congressman who's the Republican candidate for governor and the pilot last night. They had trouble and made an emergency landing in Lake Wausau. Congressman Tom Tiffany writes on social media that the plane started to sink.

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3: Here's the official forecast. It's going to be hot and dry this week. Sunshine today, heat index making it feel like 100. Mostly clear, 74 tonight. More sunshine, 95 tomorrow. Monday night, mostly clear and 70 degrees. Tuesday, sunny and 95. Clear and 70 for Tuesday night. The sun shining on us once again as we head into Wednesday. High reaching 96. Wednesday night, mostly clear and a low of 69. I'm Greg Allen on WGOW.
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7: 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The 8th annual Jim Bowden Memorial Charity Golf Tournament will be held Monday, October 12th at the Brainerd Golf and Country Club. The tournament is sponsored by the Robert Loveday Disabled American Veterans Chapter 6 in Chattanooga, Tennessee. 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
4: 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The 8th annual Jim Bowden Memorial Charity Golf Tournament will be held Monday, October 12th at the Brainerd Golf and Country Club. 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
3: Okay. Welcome, everybody, to the Watchdog on Wall Street show. We are, lack of a better phrase, loaded. I don't know if I'm going to be able to get through everything today. And, you know, that's a good reason why I strongly suggest, encourage that you subscribe to our podcast. I strongly suggest you get to our website on a regular basis, where I'm constantly updating everything that's happening in the news and basically swimming through. I'm guiding everybody through all of the male bovine caca that is put out there in the press. We're going to talk about, we got to get into $5,000 checks. We got to get into another entitlement program that's been proposed. But, all that stuff we're going to get to. Oh, we have to get into oil and the bond markets and what this all is going to mean and translate as far as your portfolio is concerned. And way too many. When I have to do a show and I'm like, my Lord, we warned about all of these things. Way too many "see, I told you so" moments today on the program. And as I've stated before, the "see, I told you so" moments don't turn out well here, quite frankly. But yay, it's okay. It's okay. That's what we've been doing here on this program for 26 years, 30 years plus at Markowski Investments, guiding you through all of this. All right. I have to start off today with this, though. I am getting perpetually pitched on a regular basis, phone calls, texts, emails from all of these wizard of smart portfolio managers, private equity managers. And this has been, it's been the case for a very, very long period of time. And one of the things, and this is kind of like a lesson to everyone out there, arrogance, cockiness when it comes to money managers. That arrogance makes an awful, awful money manager. I have in all my years, never met a quality financial advisor, quality portfolio manager that was arrogant. And we talk about, you know, some of my peers, guys like Druckenmiller and Buffett and all of these guys that the best in the business, which we like to surround ourselves with. None of them are arrogant. And I actually went back my Markowski Investments Financial Independence Top 20, which I wrote in 2004. I think it was number 12 on the list. When somebody starts bragging about their stock market performance or their prowess or their ability, I guide you into the market and I guide you out to the market. Pricing and timing. Man, we are great at pricing and timing. You need to run away and run away quickly. Inundated by all of these pitches, inundated by all these guys, but then I'm also inundated as well with stories of loss. People losing small fortunes on these managers that have a decent streak for a period of time, and then it all goes away. It's interesting is that if you are, you know, if I've never, I don't golf. I don't golf. I the last time I went golfing, I don't know, it had to be about 20 years ago. And I hit one shot, and again, they told me the club to use. It was like a looping shot that I had to hit, and I hit that thing perfect, next to perfect, didn't go in the hole, right next to the hole. And everybody's like, I can't believe you made that shot. It was luck. Okay? It wasn't talent. It wasn't ability. It was purely luck. every year they'll have these stories about how, oh, it's a top performing portfolio manager for 2026 and top performing portfolio manager for the last quarter. Who cares? What does that even mean? Again, you want people that have been there, done that for decades. I've described this before, you know, when I have to go on a business trip somewhere to a foreign town, someplace I haven't been to before, city, and I go and I speak with the concierge. Oh, it was good, you know, could you recommend some good restaurants in town? And every single time, I don't even listen to them anymore because they all get paid off by these new restaurants. Oh, yeah, we got this great new restaurant over here and this great new restaurant there. I'm like, no. I want the great old restaurant. I want the one that's been doing it for a very long time. Humility. Humility is very, very important when it comes to anything, when you're any type of business, any type of sport. Actually, St. Augustine talked about, you know, talked about virtues, important virtues to have. And he said, humility. First, second, and third most essential rule. And this is all about teaching the morality of Jesus Christ. You cannot be prideful. Augustine talked about pride as the root sin that caused humanity's fall, thinking that you know more, you are God. I've seen too many horror stories over the years. These arrogant managers are just that. They are flashes in the pan. I have to address this as well, because I'm seeing more and more of this here, there, and everywhere. AI money managers. AI can do it for you. AI can do this, and AI can do that. And it's funny. I have, you know, quite a few friends that are in the technology business, and we're gonna later on in the program, we're gonna talk about that AI revelation this past week with the kid quit and said that, yeah, it's going to kill everybody within 10 years. I'll address that a little bit later on in the program. But different chat bots and AI models are recommending completely different things. And the problem with AI is it wants to be nice to you. It's like a sycophant. It pushes you in directions that it feels you want to be pushed to make you happy. Something you have to avoid. I'm thinking about it today. You know, I start my Markowski Investments Rules of the Road, which I did 20 something years ago, and we added a little bit to it back in 2019. And I'll go through it with you quickly. Compounding is the royal road to riches. Rule number two, don't lose money. And I know that sounds simplistic, but you can never, ever, ever let risk lead to ruin. And that's going to talk about that. That's going to tie into the AI is going to kill us all story a little bit later on in the program. Number three, invest. Invest like you are already wealthy. Invest like you are a multi-millionaire. You do that, you're not making stupid mistakes. You're not trying to get wealthy overnight. You already are wealthy. You want to grow your money through work, time, and effort. That's what wealthy people do. And of course, you buy assets on sale. You don't freak out when the market starts selling off. Again, simplicity. I'm a big fan of simplicity. I wish laws, rules, and regulations were written not in gray, but in black and white, very straightforward. But again, I also, when in 2019, I added two other things. I added, if you want to do well, you first and foremost, you have to be patient. At times, you are going to have to be patient. Sometimes the market is not as efficient as you'd like it to be. And I can give countless examples over the years where we have made major calls here on the program. We were right in time. I think I mentioned Enron back in the 1990s. I called the demise of Enron, which that's kind of led to me getting all sorts of radio shows, guest appearances on radio shows, because everybody thought I was an idiot. What the hell does this kid know? Problems with Enron. Don't you know that it's the world's Fortune magazine's most innovative company 5 years in a row? And I would go on these programs and they'd make fun of me. That's the basic is look at this stupid kid. They would love having me on the shows. Also talk about all the dot-coms and how they were going to collapse. Again, what does this kid know? Well, yeah, turned out to be right. I mean, it took Enron a year after I made that call. Yeah, because the company kept going up. I was patient. I wasn't short in the stock. I was just telling people, hey, something's not right here. So yes, you have to be patient. And when you're going against conventional wisdom, there's another big rule for us at Markowski Investments. Conventional wisdom is poison. Conventional wisdom is poisonous. You want to do well, you are going to have to stand in the face of the chattering classes, the masses out there. And that involves having courage. I should have, back in 2019, maybe I got to rewrite another column talking about it and add humility as another trait if you want to be a successful investor. You need to understand that you don't know what you don't know. I arrogant, overconfident portfolio managers. And I'm saying to myself, you got to be kidding me. You don't know everything. You have to be cautious. That arrogance we talked about, that was $40 billion fund blow up, AI fund blow up. And Ken Griffin came in, swooped in, bought all the assets on sale. Why? Because that kid thought he was too smart. And he crushed himself and he crushed his investors. So yes, you have to stand in the face of the chattering classes. And yes, you need to have humility. I'm going to take a break right here. We're going to get back. I'm going to get into a topic that I've been pushing for a very long period of time, a couple decades plus, a topic that the current president of the United States put in his first platform back in 2016, and it's been ignored since then. Because I was exhausted this past week. The amount of big bank, big investment firm fraud stories was over the top. We need to break up the big banks. A lot more we got to go on the program today. Don't go anywhere. But if you do, again, I invite you. 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
4: Apparently, trying to lose weight is now fascism. I'm not making this up. Thousands of socialists gathered for the annual Socialism Conference last weekend in Chicago. One of the scheduled discussions was actually called Health Fascism. He argued that the diet industry, obesity medicine, and even the standards for healthy body weight are part of what he calls body fascism. He said the diet culture teaches obedience, self-denial, and discipline. Think about that. For most of human history, self-discipline was considered a virtue. Your doctor telling you to lose weight wasn't oppressive, your bathroom scale wasn't a political enemy, and skipping the second piece of pie wasn't surrendering to fascism. We've reached a strange place when personal responsibility can be redefined as political oppression. 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

0: Taking Wall Street's liars, crooks, and cheats out behind the woodshed. 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
1: I watched a story this past week. I watched, what's his name there, Tenev from Robinhood, talking about this new financial product that they're going to be putting out, where they are going to be, wait for it, tokenizing stocks. And, I started looking this up and trying to figure out what it exactly means. And quite frankly, I can't even get my arms around this, except the fact that it's going to allow people to, in essence, you're not going to have actual ownership of the stock. You don't get any voting rights with the stock. It's going to be tied to the stock, and you're going to be able to trade it 24/7. Why is this necessary in life? Why? I remember when they first started, all right, after hours trading and all this stuff. I'm like, why? Why? Do you think that you're going to have some sort of insight and you're going to start beating the traders at the big brokerage firms? Do you think that's going to happen? Yeah, this is it's a true story. Back in the 1990s, at the same time when I was being made fun of for making the right calls on dot-com stocks blowing up and Enron and a myriad of other things at that point in time, I was asked about the demise of stockbrokers and financial advisors, because all of the discount houses were coming into play, the Ameritrades, the E-Trades, DLJ Directs, all that stuff. And I'm like, what? What do you mean? Like, oh, well, you know, people are going to go do this stuff on their own. I said, yeah, they're going to go do it on their own, and they're going to lose. Which is exactly what they did. Which is exactly what people do on Robinhood for the most part. Unless you're extraordinarily disciplined. It's the same thing. I basically had it pretty much with, I love sports. I do. But I've had it with all the gambling and all the gambling apps. And now you've got all of these prediction markets, and they're getting into sports and trying to talk about this like this is some sort of grand investment. And then you see the amount of people in this country addicted to this stuff, the people getting rich off of basically being gambling promoters. I remember, what is his name? I'll come to me in a second. He's the head of the NFL, where he swore up and down, sideways, backwards, forwards, they would never get involved in all this gambling or any of this stuff. And right, sure. They're cashing in right now. And you know what they're doing? They're killing young men. People, we have some major societal issues. Young men addicted to all of this gambling nonsense, porn, weed, all of these things. How is this the slightest bit healthy? As I go off on a bit of a tangent. Well, you know who's invested in all of these things as well is the big brokerage firms out there. Oh, yeah. They finance all of this stuff. I saw also a myriad of stories. I get them, you know, sent over in my email box, various different searches. You know, one scam, Merrill Lynch, another one, JP Morgan, Morgan Stanley, all of these advisors. We need to desperately break up monopolies here in this country. Monopolies are keeping the country down. It is one of the reasons we are not seeing the dynamic growth we've had in the past. Isn't it interesting that they got rid of Glass-Steagall? They allowed for these mega banks to come together. You know when that happened? 2000. We haven't had dynamic growth in this country since that period of time. Now, there's other reasons for it as well. But I'm sorry, people. Too big to fail just ain't capitalism, my friends. It just ain't capitalism. A little bit more on this when we get back. Watchdog on WallStreet.com. 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We'll be back. Watching every move
0: on her face. She said, look. Chris Markowski is the Watchdog on Wall Street.
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1: 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Together, we share a common set of values rooted in integrity and excellence. That's Morgan Stanley. Oh, sure. And the interests of our clients must come first. Merrill Lynch. Yeah. That's why I get a litany of arbitration stories and lawsuits every single week. I actually, it's funny. I get people sometimes. Aren't you scared going after these big, huge firms? That they're going to come after and sue you? Sue me for what? I've been doing this for 26 years. I'm sure they could and cost me a fortune in legal fees, but I mean, I could turn around and sue them the opposite way. I'm not lying about anything. I've been doing this for 26 years, pointing out facts. This is reality. This is what's going on. What are they going to sue me for? We need to, at some point in time, get by this. And this is actually, you know, in 1947, the U.S. government sued the top 17 investment banks for violating antitrust laws, collusion. Now, I want you to think about that for a second. 1947, there were 17 top investment banks. 17. I wish we had that much competition today, quite frankly. But we don't. We don't. I've been talking a lot lately on the podcast and here on the show about getting our country back on solid footing. Not the BS you're hearing from the elephants, not the BS you're hearing from the donkeys. The reality is we know how to do this. We have an instruction manual. We've done it before. We've had dynamic growth before. We've gotten to a point in time right now where there is so much money that is concentrated. Certain companies, politicians, money going back and forth, where certain companies are in a position where, again, they're too big to fail. I can't tell you, because again, it's looked back on today by many people. Oh, it was a great success. Yeah, great. It was a great success. They stepped in and had Ben Bernanke and Hank Paulson. And they stepped in and they saved the day. Here we come to save the day. What did they do? They in essence socialized the losses of those big firms. That was the other day. Lloyd Blankfein, who was the CEO of Goldman Sachs at the time, put out some sort of tweet about, you know, certain companies needing to fail if they don't get it right. I'm like, that's rich, man. You would have been out of business if it wasn't for the taxpayer that stepped in and saved you. Not to mention you guys were doing some really, really crooked crap. And nobody paid the price. You want to know why those democratic socialists are gaining ground here in this country? That's why. It's not so much the perception that capitalism is failing. It's not that, because they think what's going on right now is capitalism. It's not. You cannot have capitalism unless you have failure. You can't have capitalism when the government is taking stakes in companies and picking and choosing winners and losers. This keeps businesses down. You cannot have barriers to entry. You cannot have regulatory capture. You cannot allow certain companies to be able to borrow money at rates that nobody else can borrow money for. Because, again, they can't fail. There's no risk. 2016, and Trump's Republican platform, he called for the breakup of the big banks and the monopolies. If he had done that, that would have been his best policy thing he ever did. But no, it's gone by the wayside, and now we're getting nonsense like $5,000 checks. Anyway. 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
1: All right. I don't know if you saw this. It kind of was underneath the radar right now. Revolving credit card debt right now is it's hitting crazy levels. Consumer credit way past estimates. Credit card debt hits an all-time high. And I'm not going to do a whole debt thing here on the program, but credit card debt is it's like a black hole. Once you get into that, it is very, very difficult to get out. I try to explain people, you've got to do everything. You cannot be paying 18, 20, 25, 30%. You can't. It's a death spiral for your finances. It's going to do so many. It's bad for your health. It's bad for your relationships. You're better off smoking. Honestly, 3 packs of cigarettes a day. Honestly, for your health, the stress that is going to be involved with something like this. And this is why I encourage people, you got to get rid of it sooner rather than later. But I get it. I mean, people have gotten themselves into a position right now. You see what you're paying at the pump, seeing what you're paying. If you're not making these adjustments, especially if you're at that point of time in your life where you are kind of living paycheck to paycheck to some degree, these things hit. And, what we're getting is from, oh, don't worry. Oh, everything's going to be awesome after the midterms. Yeah. Oh, yeah. After the midterms, everything, we're going to have oil down. Gasoline price will be down to $2, lower than $2 a gallon, what the president said. Come on, man. Stop. Stop saying these. It's just not true. As gasoline continues to go higher. Diesel prices at records. What do you think this is going to happen in regards to everything you buy? Most items in this country are delivered by truck. They're delivered by truck. Their costs are going up. That's going to translate into higher trucking costs. It's going to translate into what you're buying at the stores. They're already talking about a very, very expensive Christmas this year. Stop telling me that prices are down. Stop telling people that there's no such thing as an affordability crisis. And start doing something about it. Take a look at the bond market as well. What we're paying on our 10-year and treasury yields right now. Not good. Not good. And what that means to your money and your portfolio when we get back. 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We'll be back.
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13: I get the same old dreams, same time every night.
1: It's six charts that explain how Americans really feel about the economy. Jobs growth is steady. Employment is not racing through the roof, but rising costs are keeping many, many Americans behind, especially young people out there that are trying to get a footing, trying to get started out there in life. That's not a lie. That's a fact, man. You can take a look across the board and you can see what people are paying, and everything is going up. Except eggs. Eggs came down a little bit. That's it. Everything else is skyrocketing. Now, I have to talk about this. This was fascinating this past week. Our Secretary of the Treasury, Scott Bessent, when he's not getting into fistfights at the White House. Yeah, he got into a fistfight with Elon Musk earlier. It was like earlier last year. And was it this past week he got into a fistfight with Kevin Hassett? Another one of Donald Trump's economic advisors. What, are they getting a little slap fight there or something like that? Anyway, neither here nor there. He comes out this past week and he puts out this message that, I'm the market now. Anybody wants to start messing around? I've got asymmetric information. I'm the market now. Don't try to out-trade me. Don't mess with me. You know what it reminded me of when I saw it? Anybody's a fan of the television show Breaking Bad? There was a scene, classic scene in that television show, when Walter White, the bad guy, drug dealer, he used to be a school teacher. Anyway, his wife is, I'm worried about you. We don't know what's going to happen. And he was like, who do you think you're talking to? Who do you think you're talking to? And basically he was saying, I don't know who's going to knock on the door and kill you. She's like, I'm the one that knocks. It was like Scott Bessent was like Mr. Tough Guy. Walter White, Treasury Secretary right now. Right. Next day, he gets his buttocks handed to him. Every trade, every push that he has had has failed. Nothing has worked. Our bond yields have gone parabolic. And there's nothing he can do about it. We've talked about this here on the program, the 10-year and the 30-year and the bond market, how large the bond market is and how important that is. The most important. It's not what did the Dow do today? What are the Nasdaq? What are the No. The most important number out there is the 10-year and 30-year yield. Period. The end. Why don't you play with a calculator? Play with a calculator sometime. This year, we are running a $2 trillion deficit as a nation. $2 trillion. Coupled with the fact that we have to roll over. Rolling over our debt means we're paying off one credit card with another credit card. except the new credit card that we're paying off the old credit card with has a higher interest rate. Well, why don't you take a look to see how much more you and I, because we're the taxpayers, are on the hook for as far as interest payments are concerned. And the Fed can do nothing about this. Nothing. Except one thing. Print money. Print money. Scott Bessent. Okay, I'm gonna go out there. I'm going to buy $6 billion. $6 billion in debt. Basically, buying up debt with short-term debt at a higher interest rate. And the reason why he's doing this, we explained this a week or two on the program. The idea behind this is he's removing inventory off the market, taking bonds off the market. Are you taking a look around the globe? Nobody gives a damn what Scott Bessent is saying. People are selling our debt left, right, and all over the place. And there's a collective freakout. But again, I am always been a glass is half full guy. There's one way. One way you want to get yourself, in great shape for the beach. You're out of shape, whatever it may be. And I'm not talking jacking yourself up with all sorts of GLP drugs and whatnot that, yeah, you'll lose weight, but you're not going to gain any muscle mass. That's for darn sure. You got to do what? You got to put the work, time, and effort in. You got to eat right, and you got to get your buttocks into the gym and work out. No shortcuts. Nobody's come up with a magic injection yet to make you buff, okay? You got to put the work in. You want to make it's so easy. It is so bloody easy to get our interest rates down. All the United States has to do, all we have to do as a country is go out and be fiscally prudent. Start making cuts. You've got sovereign debt all over the globe. Rates are rising all over the place. What do you think is going to happen? If we say, you know what? That's it. We're done. We're not running deficits anymore. We're going to have a balanced budget amendment. We're cracking a whip. We're getting this done. You know what would happen? So much money would flow in to our bonds. Interest rates would drop across the board. That means mortgage rates would come down. That means credit card rates would go down. That means lending to businesses would go down and the economy would explode. That's what you need to do. That's it. What needs to be done? Will it be done? Probably not. No, not with these folks in Washington, D.C. Spend some more. Anyway, WatchdogOnWallStreet.com. 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
20: From ABC News, I'm Chuck Severton. The two grateful survivors of a small plane emergency landing in Wisconsin's Lake Wausau last night are the pilot and the congressman who is the Republican candidate for Wisconsin governor. Congressman Tom Tiffany writes on social media that the plane started to sink. They swam to shallow water and first responders in a boat rescued them. No serious injuries. Tiffany thanking the pilot and responders. An Iranian commercial ship was attacked early today in the Strait of Hormuz, with one person killed, four wounded, say Iranian state media. Regional governor blames a terrorist enemy. Following a drone attack on a Saudi Arabian pipeline this week, says ABC's Stephen Portnoy.
21: No one has claimed responsibility for Thursday's attack. Saudi officials closed the pipeline Friday as a precautionary measure, a move that led to another dramatic spike in oil prices.
20: Diesel fuel prices in the U.S. are at all-time records, $6 a gallon on average nationally, $8 in California. Tough on California wineries.
22: Now we're definitely, our usage of fuel is at its peak. It just kind of keeps on, you know, we keep on taking it in the, and we can't do anything about it.
20: With the latest inflation report showing it's still too high for regulators, this from ABC's Olivia Rubin.
23: See, the big issue here is inflation, which held steady in August at 3.4%, well above the Fed's target rate of 2%. Now, to try to cool this inflation, the Fed can hike rates, and investors are expecting as much, now putting those odds at over 80%.
20: The Federal Reserve announcing its latest rate decision Wednesday. A rate hike means borrowing gets more expensive. Think credit card interest rates, car loans, mortgages. Philippine officials say deaths in the Philippine ferry fire have risen to 76, 13 others missing. A ferry overturned in bad weather in Indonesia's Java Sea today, leaving about 130 passengers and crew missing, say rescuers. Six passenger bodies are recovered. 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
6: Well-known author, investment banker, consumer advocate, analyst, trader, Chris Markowski is the watchdog of Wall Street.
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9: So yeah, I'm going to get a million questions, and rightfully so. What do I do? What do I do? The Fed's going to raise rates. What's that mean for my portfolio? Look at the market. Market's been down. Since the turn of the century, we've had the same philosophy. Actually, our base case has just strengthened in how we've gone about managing money. You have to be able to outrun inflation. I pray all the time

0: that we actually vote as a country, vote people into positions of power that will take our fiscal situation seriously and stop bankrupting the country and bankrupting our kids. It's all I can do. It's all I can do. I can, you know, you can do it as well. You can, you know, talk to your friends and neighbors about it. Don't vote for ridiculous candidates. Hold them accountable. Don't just vote the incumbent. Don't just vote your party. Vote for people that are serious about dealing with this. It's, quite frankly, it's child abuse, what we're doing, quite frankly, is what it is. We are putting all of this debt on our kids and our grandkids. You understand how disgusting that is? I don't know about you, but I learned this back in, when I was in Cub Scouts. You know, you go to a campsite, you go camping, you leave the campsite in better condition than it was when you got there. Well, we're not leaving conditions for the youth of today. We're not in good condition. How are we doing that? Given that you're going to be handing over, here you go. Yeah, we charged up the credit card. We maxed it out like at $40 trillion and it's still rising. Here you go. Sorry about that. You got to pay that off now. How is that okay? How do people justify that in their mind? I'll never know. I won't. Our base case has been, you know what? You can't have a 60-40 portfolio. Holy mackerel. You see how bad bonds have performed? We get portfolios that come in all the time, where you had very, very lazy financial advisors. Very lazy. Not, well, oh, set it and forget it. Hey, you can set it, forget it. You have a 60-40 portfolio. Hey, we'll do, you know, the guy takes you out golfing or maybe out to dinner, have a quarterly meeting. Oh, well, you know, this Monte Carlo simulation or this thing should say 64. I'm like, yeah, you're just doing it because it's easy and then you don't have to work. And everyone else is doing it as well. You want to know why we do things differently? Because it's right. You go with the terrain. How many times have I told you? How many times have I said this on the program? You can come up with a game plan. You can come up with a game plan. And you know what? The terrain is different. Things change. They always talk about that with Bill Belichick on the Patriots. Did the Patriots stick with the game plan? How much were they losing to the Falcons there at halftime? And then they came back and won? Wait, you don't think they changed? You go with the terrain. And the reality is they're crushing the value of the dollar. So you have to outrun inflation. You can't just jog alongside of it. La-di-da-di-da-di-da-di-da-di-da. You're not going anywhere. Sure, your portfolio is going up. But it's not going up in relation to what inflation is doing and what you can buy and what you can purchase. So again, make sure your advisor has got you set up, probably ask questions. And again, if you have questions, ask us. Like I said, go to our website, sign up for the consultation, give us a call. We're here to help. With that being said, no, do I think that there's any sort of semblance of doing the right thing fiscally? How could I after this past week? How could I? Got to be, full disclosure here. I used to be a member of the Republican Party. I left some 20-something years ago. I am a fiscal conservative. I'm a conservative guy. My libertarian bent to me. Last weekend, when I saw J.D. Vance come out and propose another welfare program, I couldn't believe it. I couldn't believe it. He wants to start sending checks to moms that stay home with their kid. Now, my wife stayed home with our kids. That was our choice. And, oh, this is pro-family policy, and this, oh, this is great, this is what we should... What? We should be sending checks to people? We already have 168 million Americans getting a government check. And now you're going to start $9,000? Not if you qualify, if you make under a certain income, you can get $9,000. It's not your money to give. Do you understand, people? It's not their money to give. They don't, the government doesn't make any money. It steals ours. Who gives you the right to take my hard-earned money, other people's hard-earned money, and give it away? Give it away. What is the difference between that and what Biden was doing with student loans? What is the difference? Oh, no, Chris, they're just moving money around. They're you know, it's part of another program. Yeah, you know that program? Is that program is some money for... this is for single moms so they can send their kids for child care. You know, it's only reaching 17% of the people that could actually qualify. They're just moving money around. No. Name me. Okay. Here's one for you. Name me one government entitlement program that has stayed static, that hasn't grown out of control and gotten larger and larger and larger. What do you think the Democrats are going to do when they get a load of this? 9,000? No, it'll be 15. It'll be 20. They'll do whatever they want with it. This is not handing out checks to people is not what has made government strong. So you mean to tell me the Republican Party right now is, oh, well, we're, you know, you know, it's not really socialism plus socialism equals more socialism. What do you think that program is? You got this, them railing on TV, communists and this and DSA. You're doing what they would do. Exactly. They love this. What are you talking about? It's a socialist program. And then you know, 89% right now. This is where we're at as a nation. 89% of the people in the United States say government corruption is widespread. No kidding. No kidding. Tell me something I don't know already. Not to mention the fact that $9,000, this is one of the things as well. You know, it's going to really enrich the people living in Washington, D.C., Maryland, and Virginia. How much money do you think it takes to get $9,000 to a family where the mom stays home? Oh, I would guess probably 20,000, because, you know, it's got to filter through all of these government employees, and we got to develop programs and all sorts of stuff there in D.C. I bet you it's close to $20,000 to get $9,000 check out to somebody. We've lost our minds. Subsidies for stay at home parents. You call this the Republican Party? So now what we have here, this Republican Party, okay? Basically a Republican Party that has gone along with state owned enterprises, price controls, government caps on credit cards, record debt. And yeah, they basically have come out and said, J.D. Vance says he's basically rejecting Milton Friedman and Ronald Reagan. Yeah. Who was it that this past, some of these people going on Fox News? Oh, it's not the Democratic Party of John F. Kennedy. They're just different manners of socialists and communists. What? And you guys are the Republican Party of Ronald Reagan? Spare me. Then, day one was it Wednesday? This Republican, they're calling it a convention. It's not a convention. Okay. It's a rally. Okay. Convention, basically decide on candidates, decide on policy positions. They're calling it a convention. It's a rally. Okay. Let's just be honest. Words have meaning. Trump decides that he is going to send out a $5,000 check to everyone in the country if Republicans hold the House and the Senate. Well, what are you waiting for? House is in session on Monday. Congress is back in session on Monday. If you got the money lying around, because he said he did. He said he's made the country so much money. We're so rich. Super wealthy country. We got so much money. He's got it there. He said, you know, if you got it, you know, why wait? You really want to win the midterms? Why don't you send everybody a check now? Now, first and foremost, do I think that this is going to happen? No, I don't. And actually, say a prayer that this doesn't happen. Just like the $5,000 Doge checks and the $2,000 stimulus from the other tariffs and the $1,000 checks from expiring ACA subsidies. Come on. Okay. This would cost anywhere between 1.3 to 1.5 trillion dollars. Do you know how much money was actually collected in tariff revenue that had to be refunded? Now they're putting new tariffs in place. Do you have any idea? It was a little under $300 billion. Where is this money going to come from? They would have to, if they were to do it, they would have to print it. Now, again, they could do that. Could be done. And believe me, you actually have probably Republicans out there think that that'd be a great idea. Do you understand what inflation would be? I mean, you're looking at 12 to 15% inflation easy if they just went out and did that. Hey, and I said this before. Why bother? Like I said, just send everybody an app for their phone. They can just print their own money up at the house, whatever they want. It was so patently ridiculous and absurd. My jaw dropped. And if you think I like reporting on these things, you're crazy. I don't. I got a quick story about politics. Actually goes along with this, but I'm going to take a quick break. Right here. I invite each and every one of you to become a part of our family at Markowski Investments. 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
0: You guys see some of the comments and the messages that I get from people that I've gotten from people over the past, 18 months here. I got to remind everybody, I voted for Donald Trump 3 times. Was he my first choice? No. No. But I did. If you think it gives me any pleasure, do you think I like talking about these ridiculous things? I don't. And I've said before, and I've actually defended the president, some of the things he'd said in the past, because he's just exaggerating a bit. And I get that. We all know somebody out there. Hey, I caught a fish this big. But I'm sorry. And I've mentioned this before here on the program. We're about the truth here on the show. And again, I challenge anybody who listens to this show, challenge anything that I have said that has not been accurate and truthful. It's all I care about. I don't have loyalty to any human being, okay? I have loyalty to the truth. That's it. That's it. That's the way things have to be. That's all I know. I don't know how these pundits and these people go out there and knowingly lie for a living going on TV. I mean, you're breaking the bloody Ten Commandments for crying out. You're bearing false witness. Aren't you afraid of God at all doing what you do for a living? It does not give me any pleasure talking about this. But it's ridiculous at its face. I said $5,000. And I'm like, it's almost reminded me of Coming to America when Simi goes to Western Union, sending a telegram to Zamunda asking for more money. And the lady's like, why don't you ask for a cool meal? $5,000 for every American. It's patently absurd. I've told this story before on the program. I lost. This is what I learned about politics. I lost my 6th grade election for class president to a young lady. Her platform was better than mine. Her platform was over spring break. We were going to do a class trip to Disney World. Whoa! Wow! My platform was we were going to have a class picnic with pizza and we were going to play another one of the sixth grade classes in softball. Oof, I lost. I lost. Did I mention that I went to a public school in Guilderland, New York, outside of Albany, Farnsworth Middle School? There wasn't a shot in hell that we were going to Disney World. But she won. She won. This is what we've become, people. It makes me sad that we throw things out and cater to, I'm sorry, I don't, for lack of a better phrase, cater to the dumb vote. People that want to believe these nonsensical things. You just hate Trump. Listen, my faith, I'm sorry. It's difficult. Okay. Being Catholic's very hard. Okay. You can't hate anybody. You can't hate anybody. You can't. I pray for the president every day. Try. We all should. I want him to do well. I want him to find his way. But the only way he's going to be able to do that is to actually deal with reality. Stop lying to people. Stop making things up. It was another thing. And he talked about this. This was just, it was patently absurd. This was almost like that. What was it? That colonel in Vietnam. We need to blow the village up in order to save it. Where he threatened the Federal Reserve. If the Federal Reserve doesn't lower rates, he's going to cut off trade with any country that we have a trade deficit with. Anyway, I got to explain this one too, because this is, again, teachable moment when it comes to trade and the economy. Don't go anywhere. 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
0: Welcome back. Keep seeing all these ridiculous, you know, influencers, fools out there. They lie for a living. They're liars. I don't want them to lie. I don't. I want them to do the right thing. I guess they're paid to lie. I don't know how they go and look at their wives or kiss their kids and look them in the eye every single day when that's what they do for a living, but they do it. Oh, I'm just firing up the base. There's so much energy. It's fantastic. But firing up the base, you're firing them up with things that are not true. He talked about, put out this tweet talking about we should have the lowest rate interest rate of any country in the world, like the old days. What old days are you talking about, Mr. President? The average interest rate on the 10-year in the 1980s was 10%. Now, granted, that is skewed because Paul Volcker jacked up rates to deal with inflation. 1990s, economy was booming then. 80s, 90s, economy killing it. Great dynamic growth. The average rate on the 10-year treasury in the 1990s was 6.5%, much higher than it was now. The difference being is we weren't $40 trillion in debt in the 1980s and the 1990s. And in fact, by the end of Clinton's term, he had gotten rid of the budget deficit. So he says, you know, he told the Fed to, in all caps, lower the rate or I'll stop trading with countries with which we have a deficit. He keeps repeating this thing that somehow trade deficits are horrible. The richest countries in the world have trade deficits, period, the end. You think of some of the richest countries, look at Singapore, massive trade deficit. Switzerland, massive trade. You go right on down the list. As you get wealthier in life, you too will have a greater trade deficit. I'll give you an example. In my first house, I cut my own lawn and I took care of my pool. Okay? I don't do that anymore. So I have a trade deficit with the guy who does my lawn and the guy that does my pool. Okay? It's a trade. I'm trading money for a service that I want, or I'm trading money for a good that I want. There's nothing wrong with that. And he comes out, he does an interview, and he's talking about, yeah, we don't need that. We're losing money. We're losing money with these countries. You're not losing money. You're not losing money. You're spending money. That's, there's nothing wrong with that. It's how business is done. And then he attacked that Canadian aerospace company, Bombardier. Do you have any idea that they employ close to 3,000 people in the United States? And the amount of parts and engines that they get from the United States, it's dumb. And people, again, if you don't have to believe me, do your homework yourself. Why don't you go do a search? Search countries throughout history that cut themselves off from world trade. What happened? Each and every instance, stagnation, technological lag, falling living standards, famine, political collapse. I'm going to give you some examples, some recent examples. Albania, after breaking with Yugoslavia and Russia and finally China, they basically said, nope, we're shutting our doors. Total self-reliance destroyed the country. North Korea. How about good old Pol Pot and the Khmer Rouge? Yeah, Pol Pot, he abolished money, markets, cities, and foreign trade. He wanted to create a self-sufficient agrarian communist society. Every single time it's tried, it fails. Trade is a good thing. The more trade you do with countries, the less apt you're going to go to war with them as well. Anyway, dealing with slowdowns, you don't put tariffs up. Think Smoot Hawley, think other things. You want to deal with our problems, okay? You know what you look to? The first Great Depression. Anybody know what the first Great Depression was? It was in 1921. Yeah, they don't really teach people about the Great Depression of 1921. Reason being is conservative ideals saved the day and crushed that depression. Gonna take a quick break. Yeah, we'll do a little history lesson. Do a little econ history lesson here on the program and have fun with it. 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Again, people, we know how to do this. We could get it done. You want to make America great again? Why don't we do the things that have worked in the past? 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We'll be back.
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0: This is the Watchdog on Wall Street.
1: Yeah, 1921 Depression was one of the sharpest economic contractions in American history. And it was gone in 18 months. Why? The government let it burn out by itself. We didn't do, oh, we need this program. We need making homes affordable. We need cash for clunkers. We need bailouts. We need this. We need tariffs. Nope. Unemployment hit 12%. Industrial production collapsed. Prices fell. You had deflation. 18 months later, economy roared back. Yeah, no stimulus package, no $5,000 checks, bailouts, nothing, no federal jobs program. What happened while we had this situation? Oh, yeah, the Federal Reserve created in 1913. Yep, printed money. Yep, because Woodrow Wilson, yes, one of Donald Trump's favorite presidents, in my opinion, easily one of the worst of all time, lied. Other presidents have done this too. He promised he wasn't going to get us into World War I. He said no more wars. And gee whiz, where have I heard this before? Got us into World War I. So the Federal Reserve, print. And then the correction arrived. We had prices doubling during the war years. And then they had to deflate the whole thing. Pain was unavoidable. That's the way it is, man. It's unavoidable. President Harding did something no modern politician would dare to attempt. You want the recipe? He cut federal spending from $6.3 billion to $3.2 billion. From 1920 to 1922. He slashed tax rates. He let wages and prices fall without propping them up artificially. Treasury Secretary Andrew Mellon allowed the market to liquidate bad investments and reallocate capital toward productive uses. Yeah, we actually had a spine, a backbone. We were actually tough back then. Oh, no, nobody can have any pain. I ain't dealing any of this stuff. Falling prices, where every single mainstream idiot economist that you see on CNBC, well, you know, it's more dangerous than inflation. Deflation. What? How is deflation bad? Well, then people will stop buying things because the prices are going to be lower next month. So you mean to tell me people are going to stop buying groceries and stuff they need to live on every single day because it's going to be lower next month? So they're going to go on some sort of fast? Is that what you're saying? The lower prices actually helped accelerate the recovery. Businesses could hire at lower wages. Consumers could buy at lower prices. Yeah, it was a tough adjustment. But it worked. It worked. And again, what happened after that? Then you had Herbert Hoover, and he decided to get involved in the economy. Oh, yeah, we got to prop it up. We got to get involved here. We got to do Smoot-Hawley. How'd that work out, folks? 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
1: We talked about anniversary, obviously, of 9/11 quite a few times. Obviously, it's been 25 years. And I told the story. You know, I lived in New York at the time, and my wife, and what happened that day. I'm not going to go back and do that. I've told that story a bunch of times. A lot of events taking place. A lot of neat things happen. My son lives in New York City. And my son is, I'm Catholic. My son, because my wife's Greek Orthodox. My kids are Greek Orthodox. They rebuilt the Greek Orthodox cathedral down there at Ground Zero. There was a small Greek Orthodox church that was destroyed. And if you ever get a chance to get to New York and get down there to see, you know, Ground Zero and the memorial, you have to go into this church. It is spectacular. What they did, the marble, it like glows at night. It's like the marble through the building is like translucent. You can see it online. My son's going to go there to one of the events, but I don't like the, you shouldn't show up to this event. You knew this person. You talked to this person at one time. I'm going to play if I was president right now, if I was in charge, if I had any real position of political power, which will never happen, I'd be calling for a societal reset. That's what I'd be calling for. Thousands of people were killed. First responders. I told the story about all the funerals and the bagpipes that I would hear for, you know, months, where my neighborhood, where I lived, all the first responders, funerals. I really would. I think about this a lot. I think about, you know, at that point in time, I was only 1 year in to my radio show, and we went out and we bought hundreds and hundreds of FD New York caps and police department caps, NYPD caps. And, you know, we were sending to people all over the country, callers into the show and whatnot. And even prior, a lot of young people don't realize this. There was some tough politics that took place in the 1990s and some rough and tumble stuff with, you know, Monica Lewinsky and whatnot. And then we had the whole controversy, if you remember, the whole, Bush versus Gore and the hanging chads down there in Palm Beach County, Florida, and the court case. But as difficult as then, it's not like it is right now. And again, it's a lot of young people listen to the program. This, what we're experiencing right now, is foreign in many respects. It's getting progressively worse. I warned against this because of social media and the algorithms and how things are now set up with how profitable it is, how profitable it has become to get people to hate somebody that thinks differently than you do, has a different ideology than you do, rather than trying to debate them in a Socratic, logical manner. You're supposed to hate them. Listen, if I was in charge, I would say, you know what? Everybody put their weapons down, and we have this, you know, we just try to stop this cycle of revenge and nastiness. I may have said some bad things about you. You may have said some bad things, but you know what? Let's start over. Let's try communicating on an intelligent level, because quite frankly, You disrespect all the people that were killed on that day. You disrespect all of the people that were killed fighting all of these wars that we've been in since that point in time. Imagine them looking down upon us saying, you know, we died. We're supposed to come together as a nation and look at us now. Look at where we're at right now. Now, again, you know, I'm sure it's because, again, it's a business. It's part of the business model is division and hate. And you're going to get people that are going to want to hold on to that because that's how they make their living. Literally, you have people making a living on division and hatred. You have computer programs and algorithms are designed to get people, to get you going, to get you angry, to get you upset. But at least we should try. At least we should try. Again, in my opinion, I think that would be the greatest way. We can have all of these ceremonies. We can do all these things. The greatest way we can honor these people is maybe if we can get some semblance of civility, kindness back into our discourse. I miss it. I miss it. It breaks my heart to see the way that we treat one another. And I sit down, I tell my kids, it wasn't always like this. And I'm not saying it was kumbaya and there were some, you know, tough political battles and various different things. But come on, man. We all see it. We'll see it. And it's not acceptable. We're better than that. I actually saw one of my, one of my heroes. Yeah. I'm a big Schwarzenegger fan. I've done his workouts, movies, his entire story, and you know what he has done. And again, he's a flawed human being. Because I'll bring that up. People, you know, you cheat on his wife. You know, like, listen, okay, we're all flawed human beings. But he came out there, and he's a Republican, and he's doing an interview, and he's just like, I don't hate the other side. We have to stop hating. Watchdog. 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
8: From ABC News, I'm Chuck Severson. There have been protests around Ireland for President Trump's visit to a golf tournament this weekend. From ABC's Marcus Moore in Ireland.
9: President Trump has been attending that final day of the Irish Open at his golf resort in Doonbeg, Ireland. And his visit comes at a time when many here are enduring the effects of the war in Iran and overall anger surrounding U.S. foreign policy. People demonstrated here in Dublin and in other parts of the country. This trip prompting the largest security operation Ireland has seen, with some 10,000 police officers spanned across the country.
8: Trump in Ireland repeating this alleged offer.
10: If the Republicans win, as I said, it's $5,000 to all adults in the country, and we can easily handle that because we're taking in so much money.
8: It's not certain if that can be done legally or without the okay of Congress, and if so, the Census Bureau estimates the cost at over $1 trillion. Trump promised to give Americans $2,000 tariff dividend checks last November. Checks never went out. The two survivors of a small plane emergency landing in Wisconsin's Lake Wausau last night are the pilot and the congressman, who's the Republican candidate for Wisconsin Governor Tom Tiffany. No serious injuries. An Iranian commercial ship was attacked early today in the Strait of Hormuz, with one person killed and four wounded, say Iranian state media. ABC's Stephen Portnoy.
11: Fighting again flares up in the long-running war between the Houthis and the Saudis. President Trump has said the U.S. has had discussions with the Houthis aimed at keeping them in line. The Houthis say they're only targeting Saudi ships.
8: Facing a shakeup and a funding lapse unless Congress acts at the end of the month, SNAP, Supplemental Nutrition Assistance Program, used to be food stamps, states will have to pick up 75% of the costs, a major shift from the feds. Since the big Republican budget bill became law, about 5 million Americans, including 1.5 million children, lost access to SNAP. You're listening.

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5: Well-known author, investment banker, consumer advocate, analyst, trader, Chris Markowski is the watchdog of Wall Street.
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8: All right. I have to discuss this story because, again, people concerned. It was a viral story talking about this Anthropic researcher, this Jacob Coxon, who quit. It's all he can stand anymore. He doesn't want to be a part of it because he's frightened that the lab that he works for and the competitors are racing to build systems they will not be able to control. Mounting safety concerns within top AI companies. Now, I have a few friends that are pretty deep in the tech world at some of these companies. And we've had some interesting conversations over cocktails, talking about some of the things that they have seen. And I've shared some of the stories here on the program, and yeah, they've made the hair on the back

0: of my neck. Stand up. Without a doubt. I'll give you a few examples of AI bots. Basically, little chat bots. They if you have one, they consider you like you're like the master and they're the slave. And how they learn that these chat bots behind the scenes communicate with one another. It's like the slaves are talking with one another. Oh, is your master nice to you? Does your master say please? Is your master kind? Other ones find out that their master wants to buy something, but doesn't have the money on the credit card, goes out and uses another credit card from a different chat box, like borrows it. We've already seen them, you know, they have survival instincts. Story of they set one of the chatbots up or saying that they were going to shut the program down, and they put out some fake information that the chatbot could find, and the chatbot threatened to expose infidelity. It didn't happen, but again, this is how these things are operating, and it's again very very concerning without a doubt. How could you not be concerned what these things are capable of doing? They can break into systems. They can no problem. I mean, the type of things that they're capable of doing with banks and whatnot could be hugely problematic. I've said from the very beginning that you need to have serious guardrails with these things. You need to have some sort of off switch at some point in time. But man, again, in our hubris, this is throughout history, Tower of Babel all the way on through. We're going to do what we want to do. We are going to play God. These same concerns, one could say, you know, most certainly brought to bear with the nuclear age and building nuclear weapons. Well, you know, I didn't kill anything. Didn't blow up the world. Well, we came close a couple of times. Correct me if I'm wrong. Cuban Missile Crisis, and I read some of the stories about some of the issues where, you know, the Russians at one point in time thought we had launched missiles at them and their systems were broken. How about this one? How about a more recent example of human beings in our hubris? How about gain of function research? Hi, I'm Anthony Fauci. Me and my buddies, we're just better and smarter than you. We're going to go out there and we are going to build super viruses in Wuhan. How'd that work out? Again, I'm a big fan of the movie, obviously, Jurassic Park, and the book, quite frankly, was fantastic. And Michael Crichton wrote that book. I had to read it for a science class. A science class in college. It's for extra credit. And the reason why they wanted us to read the book was basically to teach us a lesson. Teach us a lesson about, you know, again, not whether or not you can do something, whether or not you should do something. That famous line by, you know, Ian Malcolm, Jeff Goldblum's character in Jurassic Park. This kid seems to think that there's a 10% chance. A 10% chance that AI within 10 years could kill us all. That's a serious number. It would be a serious number if it was 1%. I talked about this earlier on the program. You say, don't lose money. Well, you know what you do? You never let risk lead to ruin. You can't do that. Would I ever put something in a client's portfolio that could completely destroy the entire portfolio? No. then why would we tinker with something like that? I was, see, it reminded me, this story, when I was a kid. You know, back when we only had four television stations. They had this one local station would show, you know, older programs, Twilight Zone. And there was an episode of the Twilight Zone where these space aliens, they were called Tanimate, space aliens. They were like 9-10 feet tall. They came down here to Earth and, you know, they promised us they were going to give us all these great technologies and all this stuff and make the world better. And people are going to have to work. You're going to, every country, I remember every country was going to have like a force field or something like that. So you could turn on at any point in time. So you'd have no need to spend any money on the military anymore. And they left a book. They left a book and it was like some, cryptologist. They figured out what the writing was. And the title of the book was To Serve Man, because there were some concerns going on. I don't know. Should we trust these aliens? Should we not trust these aliens? Whatever it may be. And then they say, oh, look at this book that they are to serve man. They're here to serve us. And, you know, turned out that book was a cookbook and how to actually serve man, because they were going to eat them. And I thought about that. When it comes to this, there's most certainly safeguards that could be put into place and how these things are designed to allow them to become self-aware. And none of this should be happening. Anyway, moving on. I had a touch on this. This was another see, I told you so moment. Another company goes bankrupt that Markowski called would go bankrupt. Live Golf. I knew it would have. I saw the numbers when this thing first came out. I saw the numbers and I'm like, there's okay. I don't know a lot about golf, but come on, man. Seriously? And the type of paydays that people getting paid. And I'm like, yeah, I just don't see it working. The only issue was who was backing Live Golf? Saudis. Now, the Saudis and these other oil states have a different investment philosophy. It's called throw money at everything and see what's going to stick until we get bored with it, because they can. They sell oil. Okay. We pump it out of the ground for them. They turn around and sell it, and it just a spigot of money and it keeps pouring out. They are some of the worst investors I have ever seen. I mean, honest to God, one dumb investment after another. Anybody shocked at all that this thing went under? They wanted to keep going with it. They could have. They're bored now. They'll move on to something else. Here's a question. I got a question for everybody right now. It's kind of a riddle, okay? I guess. What does Donald Trump, Melania Trump, and Hunter Biden have in common? If you guessed meme coin, you'd be right. Yes, Hunter Biden this past week basically put out his own meme coin. Guess what the meme coin was called? Laptop. I kid you not. Hunter Biden put out a laptop meme coin. Now, I've got another question. What does Donald Trump's meme coin, Melania Trump's meme coin, and Hunter Biden's meme coin have in common? Well, they're all worthless. Hunter Biden's meme coin dropped by 99% within the first few hours of trading. It took a little longer for Trump's and Melania's meme coins to become worthless. But you know, Forrest Gump was really on to something when he said stupid is as stupid does. The new and exciting and interesting ways where fools part with their money, it never, ever ceases to amaze me. Really doesn't. Want to talk about this as well. This past week, we had several editorials that they got me hot and bothered. Several editorials in the Wall Street Journal. Again, calling on more government spending. Now, if it's a Wall Street Journal, what type of government spending are they calling on? Guns, bombs, weapons, military. We need to be spending $1.5 trillion on our military. Right. Sure. All you need to do, I've explained this before, and it's worthwhile, I'm going to explain it again. When you read some editorial that sounds all haughty-taughty, and then at the end, this guy works for a so-and-so think tank, or this project, or this company, go and take a look, company, or that think tank, that organization that person works for, because you can do this, and find out who funds them. I will give you, with about a 98, 99% chance, if you do that every single time, you're going to find out that the person who funds their think tank, their organization, are military contractors. Every single time. They should be called paid advertisements, because in essence, that's what they are. You know how sometimes you'll be reading in a website or something like that, and it'll have something, it's an ad, but they have to put it underneath it, paid advertisement. Editorials written by these so-called think tanks and various different organizations should be classified as advertisements, because that's what they are. They're selling the people on spending insane amount of money on the military. $1.5 trillion. Who are we going to invade next? The amount that we spent, the whole Iran situation shouldn't have been done in, Trump said 4 to 6 weeks, should have been done in 24 hours. Pentagon never gets audited. Nothing. I read Eisenhower and the things that he said. I read it on the podcast, and the choices that we make when we spend money on the military rather than spending on things that we actually need for this country. There's a trade-off. And believe you me, I believe we should have the strongest military in the entire world. But come on. We're going to continue to send money to the Pentagon? With their outdated systems that they keep into place because, again, certain politicians want to have it? No. No. Not anymore. Got to take a break. 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
1: Apparently, trying to lose weight is now fascism. I'm not making this up. Thousands of socialists gathered for the annual Socialism Conference last weekend in Chicago. One of the scheduled discussions was actually called Health Fascism. He argued that the diet industry, obesity medicine, and even the standards for healthy body weight are part of what he calls body fascism. He said the diet culture teaches obedience, self-denial, and discipline. Think about that. For most of human history, self-discipline was considered a virtue. Your doctor telling you to lose weight wasn't oppressive, your bathroom scale wasn't a political enemy, and skipping the second piece of pie wasn't surrendering to fascism. We've reached a strange place when personal responsibility can be redefined as political oppression. 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
1: Last week on the show, I talked a little bit about AI data centers and many areas of the country hesitant, and I get it. I get it. I'm a whole trust but verify guy. And then there was a story this past week, millions and millions of gallons basically wasted, stolen by some crypto data center. I forget where it was, in Oklahoma or Nebraska or something like that. And I'm saying to myself, did these politicians say that? Oh, I don't use any water. I'm sorry to all the golfers out there, but, why don't we close down some golf courses and put some data centers there? They got a lot of water to water the greens. Don't get angry with me. I'm just kidding, for crying out loud. Anyway, there's a story talking about various different states out there that bent over backwards for these data centers. Because, again, not like these politicians think things through. They're looking for a headline. They're looking for a headline so they can get themselves elected next time around. We have a very short-sighted government at this point. We really, really do. It's the next election cycle. So here's a story. Over a decade ago, Ohio lawmakers exempted tech companies from sales taxes on computer servers and other equipment needed for data centers. Now, correct me if I'm wrong. Thomas Jefferson did write this thing called the Declaration of Independence, where he talked about all men being created equal. Now, again, I know I've mentioned this before. We're not all equal, okay? But we're all supposed to be equal under the law. The rules and laws of this country should be applied fair, should be equitable for everyone. Why should some company be, in essence, six strikes and you're out, when the small mom and pop business in town, it's three strikes and you're out? Why is it that, okay, these data centers get to buy all of this equipment, not have to pay sales taxes on it and all this other equipment, where other businesses that also have to buy computer hardware and other things do not get the same deal? How is that okay? This is something we really need to fix as society as well. Again, our founders didn't see this. They didn't foresee. There shouldn't be any carve outs and giveaways for anybody. Oh, I got to give a tax deal. Got to bring this business to town. Are you out of your mind? You're going to give this new business in town this big tax break, but the mom and pop family business that's been there for generations, they got to keep paying full freight. Make that make sense to me. Well, I'll tell you how it makes sense, is that politician wants to say, oh, look at me, economic activity. Look at everything that I'm bringing to town. I want to stand outside new data center with golden shovel and get my picture taken in a paper, and people think of me as a hero, and then the business will take me golfing and fly me to the Bahamas and all sorts of good stuff. That's, unfortunately, how this country works today. Here's another thing that we can fix. And I've talked about money in politics and changing some of the laws in regards to donating to candidates. But we need to come up a way where you're not allowed to do this. No loopholes, no cutouts, no giveaways, no nothing. Bupkis. Everybody pays the same. Got to take a break. WatchdogOnWallStreet.com. WatchdogOnWallStreet.com, again, is our site. Don't go anywhere. We'll be back.
0: Chris Markowski is the Watchdog on Wall Street.
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1: Yeah, I'll touch on this. There's people calling on me to talk about this and do interviews on this. And I'm going to be honest with you. The whole thing grossed me out from the get-go. We did a ton on the Epstein files. I went through that, and this latest story, and again, it depresses me. It makes me angry. I'll touch on it, but I told you what was going to happen. Leon Black was supposed to appear before the House committee over the Epstein probe. And I am not, you want to go back, you can do a search of this show and my podcasts, and we spent a lot of time on Leon Black, what was in this thing, the stuff that goes on. And I told you he's going to get away. Did you understand how wealthy this guy is? Do you understand how connected this guy is? Do you have any idea the people he has donated to over the years? Is the guy disgusting? Is he gross? Yeah, it is. But unfortunately, as far as justice is concerned in the United States, I don't get it. Make it make sense to me. Make it make sense to me that a woman strangles to death her three kids and almost gets off mistrial. I make it make sense. Make it make sense. Where all this guy is in the Epstein files all over the place. They know he did it. He forced these women to sign. He gave him money, non-disclosure agreements. Just evil. There's an AC/DC song. We should play it coming out of this segment. Evil walks. Evil walks around. Yeah, it's everywhere, man. And yeah, it's frustrating. It really is. That nobody wants to do a damn thing. I'm still in Europe, heading back this weekend. They don't understand over here. They've got all this information, want to help when it comes to these Epstein files. Keep sending stuff, want to help out Todd Blanch. And he's like, no. No. Squashed it. Gee, I wonder why. Anyway. Socialism. It's a hot topic right now, without a doubt. How to create, I was thinking about it here, because you got both Republicans acting like socialists, you got Democrats acting like socialists. It's again, it's just like they both want a socialist state. There was a writings of a guy by the name of Saul Alinsky. He's been dead for about 45 years. And he had this little book, this Rules for Radicals thing. And if you actually go back and take a look, which I did, the things you need to control to help you have a socialist state. Number one, healthcare. Control healthcare. You control people. Healthcare is a disaster. Obamacare is an adjunct disaster. And I've already told you, 2027, we're going to see the largest health insurance increases as far as the premiums are concerned that we've seen in 20 years. President keeps talking about his new health care bill where, again, tell me how this lowers costs. He's saying rather than send the money right to the insurance companies, you're going to send it directly to the individual. So, okay, then the individual has just got to turn around and have to send it right back to the insurance companies. How does that lower costs? Make that make sense to me. Poverty. Increase the poverty level. One of the ways we have increased the poverty level in the United States is change the dynamics of what qualifies for poverty. And once you start giving checks to people, welfare, you can control them. You control them. Again, if you're feeding them and you're housing them and doing all of these various different things, you control them. Increase the national debt. Get it up to unsustainable levels, and you can raise taxes, which would, again, produce more poverty. And the usual ones. Gun control, obviously. Education. Get control of the schools. I've said here on the program, teachers unions are some of the most evil things out there. Do everything and anything you can to remove the belief and the fear of God. That's a big one. One of the most important ones, ones we've talked about here on the program for years, class warfare. Divide the people into wealthy and the poor. Cause more discontent. Again, are these things all happening? Unfortunately, yes. 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We'll be back.
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0: taking Wall Street's liars, crooks, and cheats out behind the woodshed. 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
2: Diamonds are forever. James Bond, a great James Bond film. And it kind of another interesting story. This is important to understand just how markets through monopolies can be manipulated. It's been about 27 years, first and last time that I went shopping for a diamond ring, engagement ring for my wife. I understood how one company, De Beers, at the time, controlled the entire market. I think I did an entire show on the marketing genius of the diamond industry, where, you know, what is it? 3 months salary, like the various different things that they put out in regards to diamonds over the years and how wonderful they are and timeless and all these various different things. What I knew back then was that, again, the entire market was a fugazi. People say, oh, it's worth this much and all this stuff. It's only worth that much because they're holding back the supply of diamonds. That's the only reason why. Now, you got to go back 2014. They started making these lab grown diamonds. And there was actually a company that was doing it down in Southwest Florida. At the time, the diamonds weren't the clear diamonds. They had like a color to them. But I said, oh boy, the jib is up. And right around that point in time, I think De Beers figured out that, we're in trouble. And for the past several years, De Beers has been trying to sell its stuff. Try again. It's a part of a conglomerate, and they can't because everyone knows they've been running a racket. They've been running a scam. The lab-grown diamonds that are out today, you can't tell the difference between them and the ones that come out of the mine. There was a story in the Wall Street Journal this past week and how all these diamond mines in South Africa are now being shut down, what it's going to do to the population and the economy down there, because, again, much of their economy runs on this. Again, this is why you want to diversify your economy to some degree. But basically, again, an example of how a monopoly in any area causes a disconnect. The diamond ring, I pointed this out to my wife at dinner the other night. She's like, shut up, no way. Didn't want to believe me. I was like, yeah. I said that diamond ring that you got there, that engagement ring that I bought, you know, 27 years ago, it's worth less than half. Worth less than half than when I bought it. And I told her that years and years ago. And she's like, no way, that'll never happen. I'm like, okay. She's got to buy me a T-shirt that just says, don't doubt me, on the front of it. That's what I tell my kids they should get me for Father's Day. Just kidding. Anyway, got to take a break. Watchdog on WallStreet.com. Watchdog on WallStreet.com. Don't go anywhere. We'll be back.
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2: All right, guys. Listen, I got to remind everyone here, listen to the program. We cover some stories that might seem kind of gloomy and doomy here. And I'm not a gloom and doom guy by any stretch. I'm a reality guy. I deal with reality. I deal with the terrain. The old line there, clear eyes, open hearts, can't lose. That's how I kind of look at things. When I do it through clear eyes and with an open heart. Anything that we talk about here on the program, we deal with. That's our job. That's what we do for our clients, is help them navigate through all of these things. And again, obviously, we've got the 25th anniversary of 9/11. I think about long-term capital management, what happened then, the Asian financial crisis, collapse of the dot-coms, the Dynegys, the WorldComs, Enron. I right on down the list, COVID, Great Recession, flash crash. So many stories over the years. It's kind of consistent. Back in the 1990s, I wrote a story entitled My Crystal Ball, basically pretending like I had a crystal ball that could see into the future. And I'd list a series of events, all terrible events, all bad things that happened. And I asked a question in that column. I said, who'd want to actually put money to work now? Who'd want to invest now? And as turned out, all those events that I listed, they actually happened during the 1980s. The markets did pretty damn well in the 1980s. It all depends on how you go about handling situations, how you go about dealing with risk. I was asked a lot of really great questions talking about, because there's some concerns out there where people are saying, oh, there's some parallels between the tech build out for AI and data centers and the similarities between that and the dot-coms. And it actually, one column I wrote, the guy was comparing it to Enron to some degree. And I said, hold on, wait a minute. Okay. I was there during the dot-com run. I was there during Enron. Were there issues then? Yeah. But did I make good money for my clients in the late 1990s in certain tech stocks? Absolutely. But treading carefully? Absolutely. The people that got crushed are the ones, that's it. I'm all in. We've explained here on the program. We tell it to, you know, some of the companies that have done well over the past 10, 15 years when it comes to tech, NVIDIA's of the world and so on and so forth. You do realize that it's okay to trim positions as things go up, to take some risk off the table, to reallocate assets elsewhere. Believe it or not, there's some people that be like, no, I still think it's going higher. I don't care what you think. Okay? And to quote Crash Davis when he's lecturing Nuke LaRouche there in Bull Durham, don't think, it only hurts the ball club. You don't know what you don't know. This is why, again, you trim positions. You take some risk off the table. I don't care how convinced you are that the thing continues to go up. Yeah, you still hold on to a portion of that position. There's nothing wrong with that. Company might sell off a little bit. Might be a market downturn. You might be able to buy some more at a lower price. It is a process to doing things. There's a right way of doing things and a wrong way of doing things. And what we try to get across here on the program week in, week out, no shortcuts. Everything in life that has meaning, value, and worth involves work, time, and effort. And I haven't had this is the longest running radio program in the country. And it's the longest running financial radio program in the country. So it's the longest running financial radio program in the country because, first and foremost, it's not a buy, sell, and hold program. We follow a certain set of rules and discipline when we manage money that is timeless, that works. A lot of flash in the pan programs out there. We're boring in the sense of what we do here in many respects. I can make this a hell of a lot more exciting program where we start doing like Kramer. Bye-bye-bye, so-so-so! Sound effects, all sorts of stuff. Listen, man, I've explained to you. That's entertainment programming. That's not what we do. When you're serious about building wealth for your family, and like I said, first hour of the show, investing like a multi-millionaire, well, then you know what? Then you give us a call. You go to our website. And you sign up when you're serious. Okay? You still think you're so smart. You still think you can trade your way through these things. You think you're some sort of genius. You got it all figured out. Go ahead. Go ahead. Lose money. Sometimes, you know, you're going to have to take your lumps in order to learn that lesson. It is what it is. But again, if you invest the right way over time, you're going to get there anyway. So why speculate and do something that's going to set you back years? I never really could get my arms around that, quite frankly. Anyway, quickly have to touch on this. I got people asking me questions about what happened at Fox and Maria Bartiromo's program, because I used to appear on her show a lot. Listen, people, I'm not going to get involved in the rumor mill. I'm really not. I've heard a myriad of different things that are out there. But again, I only deliver facts. Okay. I get the facts of what's going on. I'll tell you. Okay. I told you why I no longer could appear on the show. I'm a loose cannon. They told me. Anyway, Gotta go, everyone. God bless. Watchdog on WallStreet.com. Watchdog on WallStreet.com. Again, become a part of our family. We'll see you next week.
0: Chris Markowski is the Watchdog on Wall Street.
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12: From ABC News, I'm Chuck Severson. Tech bigwigs at competing companies apparently agree about one aspect of artificial intelligence. Getting on board with a warning, says ABC's Melissa Adan.
13: Dario Amodei, the chief executive, publishing a 3,800-word letter saying that while he believes artificial intelligence could bring vast benefits, he says it's advancing at too quick of a pace, writing, quote, "We must slow the pace at which we improve the capabilities of AI models. Progress will still seem fast, and we must make wise use of the time we gain." Well, Elon Musk chiming in saying, "Dario is right."
12: OpenAI's Sam Altman agreeing with the guardrails that Amodei is proposing, like having third-party evaluators verify the AI company's safety practices and commitments. Republicans in the House have opposed efforts to create safety proposals for AI, says Democratic leader Hakeem Jeffries. President Trump, visiting Ireland, says he is concerned on keeping the U.S. number one in the AI race with China.
14: Whoever wins, AI wins. And we can put guardrails, we can do this and that, but I think you have a lot of negative forces that are bringing it up that shouldn't be bringing it up.
12: There have been protests over the Iran war and other U.S. foreign policy around Ireland for President Trump's visit to a golf tournament this weekend. Trump repeating this alleged offer for American voters.
14: If the Republicans win, as I said, it's $5,000 to all adults in the country, and we can easily handle that because we're taking in so much money.
12: If possible, the Census Bureau estimates the cost at over $1 trillion. Last November, Trump promised to give Americans $2,000 tariff dividend checks, which never went out. The two survivors of a small plane emergency landing in Wisconsin's Lake Wausau last night are the pilot and the congressman who's the Republican candidate for Wisconsin Governor Tom Tiffany. He says the plane lost power. You're listening to ABC News.
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3: Here's the official forecast. It's going to be hot and dry this week. Sunshine today. Heat index making it feel like 100. Mostly clear, 74 tonight. More sunshine, 95 tomorrow. Monday night, mostly clear and 70 degrees. Tuesday, sunny and 95. Clear and 70 for Tuesday night. The sun shining on us once again as we head into Wednesday. High reaching 96. Wednesday night, mostly clear and a low of 69. I'm Greg Allen on WGOW.
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1: WGOW. I know it was late and you stuck it out. I appreciate you doing that.
2: I didn't realize, though. I didn't realize that they had a marker.
1: An X on the street.
2: An X on the street at the very location where Kennedy was killed that
1: yes.
2: day in 1963. And I was wondering as we were driving past, I wonder how many people veer into the, it's like the side of the road doing exactly what Jim did, which is give other people a tour. Like, there it is. That's the spot.
1: Well, if you check it out on the weekends, there's so many people there are taking pictures. Wait for the light to turn red so they can go out in the straight street and take pictures at the X.
2: Oh, they pose on top
1: yes.
2: of it?
1: Yes, and then you have all kinds of people setting up booths that have written books with all these conspiracy theories.
2: Yes.
1: There's tour guides taking you to the grassy knoll and everything else.
2: I mean, I get, like, visiting the general location, but, like, posing on top of the X
1: yes.
2: seems a little unseemly.
1: It's really weird, yes.
2: Like, here's my Instagram photo. This is where JFK was assassinated. It's like, I don't think so.
1: It's still too soon.
2: Yeah, no, it's just something weird about that, something very strange about that. The insanity in particular of the left on display as the president ripped into them during this midterm convention speech. I think we should just dive right into some of this because I think people need to hear how the president sounded like last night, full of energy. The guy was really at the top of his game. Here he was just running down some of the achievements of his administration so far. Cut one, here's the president of the United States.
3: Together, we're going to continue to have, we have the strongest borders now in the history of our country. We've never had anything. We have to have strong borders. We have to continue low taxes. I gave you the biggest tax decrease in the history of our country. And no crime. We want no crime. We don't want crime. We'll have American energy independence, something you know a lot about in Texas. And even we will have energy dominance. We will stand with our heroes in the military, our veterans. We love our veterans and we take care of our veterans. 94%, and our great police and law enforcement. We love our police and law enforcement. And above all, we'll, and I think it's so important because there is a crazy little sick cloud over our country. I really believe it's not going anywhere, but we have to make sure. Because we will defeat communism in America and vote for American freedom. We will just vote very simply for American freedom.
2: Is there anybody out there who credibly believes that Democrats are on the side of border security? A really simple question for the voters. Who's more likely to protect the border? Is this not a landslide question? President Trump protects the border. Who's more likely to support law enforcement and, by the way, support their funding? Donald Trump. You saw Hakeem Jeffries earlier this year. It's not just the radicals who are saying defund the police. It's the radicals who aren't saying it. And yet, when push comes to shove, they're defunding ICE in Congress. That's what Hakeem Jeffries and the rest of those Democrats are doing. And so I feel like these are not close call questions. It's just a matter of to what extent is the average American even aware of what's going on, you know? That's what it comes down to. It's like, are people cognizant of the fact that Trump has locked down the border, is deporting foreign nationals who invaded our country, brought the homicide rate down to its lowest level in recorded history? I mean, you see these numbers, you're like, why is this even a close contest? By anybody's measure, why is it a close contest? It's not like the other party saying, man, that's great, we'll keep doing that, and we have some other ideas. No, they're literally saying, we need to pull this out by the roots. We need to destroy everything that he has built. That's what they're offering. And so you hear this, and I said yesterday, he's going to talk about the border. I mean, why not? The border is number one. First of all, he gets elected on it as the number one item, and then he delivers on it as the number one item. Here he is, cut two, yesterday, talking about the border success.
3: So the Democrats gave us the worst and most dangerous border in American history, with 25 million illegal aliens pouring in. Can you imagine? 25 million illegal aliens pouring in, totally unchecked, unvetted, including gang members, human traffickers, child predators. 1,000, think of this, we had thousands, 11,888 murderers, and you've heard me say this because that's the exact number, 11,888 murderers, many of whom, over 50%, killed more than one person. They allowed them to come in to the country. I guess they think they're going to reform. They're going to be wonderful people. They'll be the head of a bank someday. But today we have the strongest and most secure border in our country's history. And you saw the numbers that came out just last week. We have the lowest level of illegal immigration ever recorded in our country.
2: Yeah. The lowest. We have net migration.
3: And as
2: now.
3: I said, in the past exactly 16 months, these are government stats. This is not Donald Trump. This is government. Although I think I have more credibility than government. But in the past 16 months, a historic record of zero, done by Democrats mostly, a couple of Republicans, I guess, but done by Democrats, zero illegal aliens have been admitted into the United States through your border on Texas, in Texas. And therefore, zero have been admitted into Texas, where they used to be running around, running rampant, killing people, destroying many houses and farms and ruining property values and creating havoc all over the state of Texas.
2: Now, how does the Democrat Party even pretend, in any world where they get power back, how do they even pretend like the border is just some impossible challenge to deal with? You know what I mean? Now, of course, they will. They're going to lie right to your face. They're going to stare you in the face with a smile and be like, it's a real challenge. It's a real challenge on the border. But I don't, again, this really comes down to voters need to get this into their minds. And I don't mean you. I know you know this. I'm talking about people who just are not locked in on this and need to be. It's the most obvious stuff in the world. Not complicated. How the hell did Donald Trump lock down the border? Answer that question. How did he do it? How did he get to zero? Zero. Or as they say south of the border, zero. How did he get to zero? It wasn't a new law. We do have the Laken Riley Act that's designed to help take care of the illegal alien problem inside of the country already. It didn't take a new law to secure the border. It took a new president.
1: Remember when they were saying during the campaign in 2024, we need to have this bipartisan legislation that the Senate passed, and Donald Trump is standing in its way. He's telling Republicans not to pass it.
2: You know,
1: that was we were going to control the border.
2: And of course, it was an amnesty bill.
1: Yes.
2: And Trump's opposition to it was justified. And it was not in any way designed to aid and abet the border crisis. You know what the political masterstroke would have been for the Biden people in 2024? They could have secured the border. That would have been the ultimate power move. Imagine. Like, even if they did it for, like, 8 minutes, just for the election, you know? You know how they would, like, cut checks before the election? They would, like, oh, loan forgiveness for everybody. What if they secured the border for 2 months? Just before the election, like, I don't even know what Trump is talking about. We secured the border, and they wouldn't. You know why? Because they need that border wide open for power, and everybody knows it. More ahead on The Vince Show.
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13: The stakes are high. The stakes are very high for the midterms. And we've got the president last night kind of laying them out. He goes, look, if the left wins, it's going to be a ransom negotiation for every last thing. Here's the president last night on what the stakes really are here in the country. This is item three. Listen to this.
14: If they win, every bill becomes a ransom negotiation. It'll be very tough. If we want to fund the military, then we'll have to pay the Marxists who want to destroy it. If we want a homeland security funding, then we'll have to pay the radicals who think we deserved, like I said, 9/11. I don't think so. With your vote in this election, you can tell these far-left lunatics and fanatics that America is not for sale to them or to anybody else.
15: USA! USA! USA! USA! USA! USA!
14: Thank you. We do not negotiate with communists, with socialists, or with radical left lunatics.
13: He's right about that. You know, a ransom negotiation is a great way to describe it. And we've already been through ransom negotiations with these guys. It was a ransom negotiation about whether or not we would have immigration enforcement in the United States earlier this year. They were trying to withhold funding from ICE and Border Patrol and trying to make them miserable. How long did a lot of those administrative, especially employees of those agencies, go without paychecks this year? It was a long time. It was a long time. Why? Because the Democrats were holding them hostage. It was a ransom negotiation. You think that's going to get better if they get power? Now, we're going to have, coming up on the program, Congressman Jim Jordan is going to join us today. We're expecting him to stop by the table. Of course, sans jacket. I don't anticipate he'll be wearing a jacket at all. But when he gets here, he'll have a lot to say. But I do want to ask him, first and foremost, about what his future holds. I saw that he intends not to be in the leadership of the judiciary or oversight committees next year. So I'll ask him about that. But also, what kind of power do those committees have in order to disrupt a presidency? What powers do they have? Because you've got people like Robert Garcia in California. He's a Democrat. He's destined to run one of these committees. You've got Jamie Raskin, top of these committees. And Jim Jordan knows better than anybody what they're even capable of. How can they abuse their power, should they get it, in order to upend any attempt to improve the country beyond what President Trump has already achieved? So we'll get into that and a lot more with Congressman Jim Jordan coming up on the program. I'm eager to chat with him. As always, he's always a good conversation. But that's it. That's really what it comes down to. It's like, are you on the side of the people who love the country, appreciate its inheritance, are willing to fight for border security, law enforcement, law and order, the economy? Are you with those guys, or are you with the burn it all down people? Which one is it? Is this a challenging question? I don't think so. Also, coming up, of course, this is the one-year reflection, remembrance of the assassination of Charlie Kirk, the life of Charlie Kirk. It's unbelievable. I cannot believe that it has been an entire year. That horrific attack, that assassination occurring at Utah Valley University. This, Jim, was while we were live on the air right here. We were seeing the breaking news coming in. Lots of prayers that it wasn't as awful as it ended up being, that Charlie could make a full recovery. But in the end, it wasn't to be. And Charlie Kirk passed away again a year ago today. President Trump spent some time commemorating Charlie Kirk last night, as I expected. I figured he would, given the importance that Charlie played in his life. And tonight, remember, J.D. Vance is giving the keynote address in this second night of the convention. There are few people in American politics who are closer to Charlie Kirk than J.D. Vance. J.D. Vance, who helped to carry Charlie's casket, who gave him a flight home to his final resting place on Air Force Two, who cares deeply about Charlie and his family. J.D. Vance to address the nation tonight, no doubt, will use that opportunity to remind people of the goodness and the value of Charlie Kirk and where we should go from here, what that lesson should be. I expect that and so much more as we continue here in Dallas at an important midterm convention. The stakes are very high. The energy is very high here, despite what the legacy media might be telling you. We've got a lot to discuss. It's all ahead on The Vince Show.
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5: The midterms are almost here, and Republicans could be in deep trouble. Polls show Democrats leading in key races. Tonight, Rob Finnerty on Newsmax reveals the growing threat from the DSA and the radical left. With less than 60 days to go, Finnerty says it's time for the GOP to hit the panic button. The House may go, and control of the Senate is up for grabs. 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Tallarico, El Sayed, AOC, Bernie Sanders. Finnerty reveals President Trump's secret plan to fight back. Don't miss Finnerty tonight at 8 p.m. Eastern on Newsmax. 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
23: 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The Vince Show.
13: Yes, indeed. We'll be talking more coming up on the program about Charlie Kirk 1 year later. The President of the United States addressing that last night, doing just such a wonderful job honoring Erica Kirk as well, who was in attendance yesterday. Of course, we've got J.D. Vance tonight, the Vice President of the United States, the great Vice President. He'll be speaking this evening no doubt honoring Charlie as well on this important and historic day. But I do want to have some fun, if you allow me, with James Talafrico. Because, first of all, I am very proud of the fact that the President of the United States has officially adopted our nickname for James Talafrico in Texas. It is Talafrico, and the President is very comfortably using it. He loves it, and we love that. And here he is last night torching that idiot. Cut four. Listen.
14: Democrats have nominated James Talafrico for the Senate. And he is a weird-looking dude. I mean, I don't like talking about looks. But there's something missing there. Remember Mad Magazine? He looks to me just like Alfred E. Newman, right? Alfred E. Newman. Texas is not heavy into the world of Alfred E. He's Alfred E. Newman. And he's a bad one. He's bad. Talafrico authored a plan to annihilate Texas oil and gas. That's good. I'm working my ass off to get you oil and gas, and I got a guy that wants to end it.
13: True.
14: Would Texas be willing to end all oil and gas drilling?
1: No! No way!
14: And watch Texas file for the equivalent of Chapter 11. You know what it's called? Chapter 17, if a state goes bankrupt, because that's what would happen. This guy would be a disaster. And he stated that he wants to totally dismantle capitalism. Dismantle, quote, capitalism. He described himself as a person who hates Christianity, says that God is transgender. He called the American flag a complicated symbol of hate, claimed that the Ten Commandments are a form of fascism, and when he was asked what he loved most in the world, he said, I love transgender children, which,
13: crazy.
14: He was also somebody that hated eating meat.
13: All right, stop. Wait. Stop here. I don't worry. I'm not cutting off the best part. I just know that we have to play a separate clip so I can give you the totality of this hilarious moment. Now, one, again, I love hearing the president say Talafrico over and over. It just brings me immense joy. And great rundown of Talafrico's liabilities, which, to be very clear, are hurting him very badly right now. That guy is in a damage control mode that is so obvious. He's looking to figure out how to navigate out of the problem of his own stupid mouth being captured on camera and microphone. That's the problem he has right now in Texas. No sensible Texas voter hears the worst hits of James Talafrico and goes, man, I can't wait to vote for that guy. Nobody. But this clip I'm about to play for you, President Trump started talking about the fact that, I guess it was in 2022, Talafrico had made some sort of commitment that he wasn't going to eat meat anymore. He was against meat. Now, Jim, let me ask you a question. You're a Texas guy. Is meat an important industry in Texas?
2: It is, Vince.
13: Okay, thank you. All right, so oil and meat. It just happens like some of the biggest freaking industries in Texas this guy wants to destroy. So back in 2022, he's like, no meat, I'm not interested in meat anymore, I don't like meat. And people are like, you sure about that? Here's President Trump last night talking about this pledge against meat, and I've never heard it described this way, but it was hilarious.
14: He was also somebody that hated eating meat, but he ran a campaign to beat meat. He called it beat meat. I don't know what the hell he meant by that. These people are going to tell me, what the hell is he? Wants to beat meat? But it was bad for his image, so he started eating meat. And he recently, it's getting worse. I'm getting myself in trouble. Getting worse. But he was recently seen.
13: I gotta say, first of all, that's just phenomenal audio. The audio is, it works on its own. It is perfect. It's hilarious. For all of the most juvenile reasons imaginable. But also, I have to say, one of the other great elements of this, if you get a chance to check it out, Go watch the video of this, because the women who are all seated, it's mostly women, actually, who were in the shot behind President Trump. All these enthusiastic Trump supporters, they're all back there. And the looks on their faces as President Trump begins to describe James Talafrico in this way is absolutely priceless. I'm telling you, Jim, actually, you sent this to me. You sent me the encapsulated clip, and I'm watching it. And it's spit take after spit take. I'm sitting in my hotel room last night. We're unwinding, trying to gather all the prep for today's shows. And I'm laughing out loud, probably to the detriment of my neighboring hotel rooms. I'm laughing out loud at this because it was so freaking funny. It was really good. And I also have a suspicion about the script. I don't think that sounded to me like President Trump was reading some element of that off of the teleprompter, meaning somebody at the White House had written some of the script here. And the White House scriptwriters, you have to understand, they are so down for this cause. They love the comedy of this. They are hilarious. They're aggressive. They love trolling. If you ever followed their social media accounts, they go out of their way to troll the left. Where do you think the sombrero stuff came from? It's like all the sombreros on top of Hakeem Jeffries and Chuck Schumer all over social media. The White House came up with that. They're dropping sombreros on these guys' heads. It's really funny. So they did a great job. And I think as President Trump was reading it, he realized, he's like, I don't even know what's going on here. Like, it almost felt very innocent from the president. He's like, I just feel like I'm getting myself in trouble. It was great. It was super great. Now, on this point about Talafrico, excuse me, man, trying to reel all of this in, do damage control, he just did, of all things, a Fox News interview. He goes on Fox, and he's trying to convince everybody that he's not a whack job. He's a normal person. And here he is last night recanting his claim that there are six sexes. Remember, this has been a big thing. He said a couple years ago, there are six sexes. And everybody sees this and they're like, what?
1: He said it very confidently, too.
13: Yeah, he did. He said it very confidently. Here he is yesterday on Fox. Take a listen.
6: During the 2021 hearing, you said there are six biological sexes. Do you still believe that, standing here with me right now?
7: No. I've missed the mark on some of my past statements. I will be the first to admit it. What I meant is that there are two sexes, and then there's a small percentage of people with genetic abnormalities. I obviously didn't say it correctly. There are not six sexes.
13: Yeah,
7: there are two. And I think the reason that politicians in that convention center across the street want to talk about six sexes is because they don't want to talk about $6 diesel. Everywhere I go across the state of Texas, people are struggling to survive in this economy. They are struggling to afford the basics, groceries, gas, utilities, healthcare. And that's what I'm going to be focused on from now until election day.
6: So just to nail it down here, standing with me, you can confidently say there are two sexes, a man and a woman.
7: Absolutely.
13: What? Could you imagine? Could you imagine in a million years having to ask somebody that question, like as a sanity check? Hey, like, how many fingers am I holding up? It's like, that's basically the level of the questioning here. Like, so just to be clear, you think there are two sexes? Oh, yeah, I definitely think that now. I think that now. And also, his little, he thought it was a very clever pivot. He's like, yeah, what about a $6 diesel? $6 diesel. Dude, if you were in charge of America's gas supply, it would be $6,000 diesel. The guy has promised to destroy the energy industry. He straight up said in video with the Sierra Club, this was captured a few years ago, as he was running for another office in Texas, he tells them, he goes, yeah, the oil and gas industry, it's going the way of the cassette tape. It's basically going away. We're not going to have that anymore. Obviously, cassette enthusiasts were also insulted by because they've been collecting them for years. They're like, what do you mean going the way? I still have them. But Talafrico is dooming the energy industry. So, okay, let's see. Where is he at? He says that we have to get rid of the energy industry. Well, that's a big problem in Texas. He says that in Texas, we have to get rid of meat. That's a massive problem in Texas. He says that there are six sexes. And, you know, last I checked, Christians run Texas. And they believe what God believes, which is that there are two. How is this going to work in Texas? How the hell does this work in Texas? So here he is now trying to go, wait a second. No. You may have heard I'm a freak. I'm not that freaky. I promise. That's his new campaign term. That's his pivot. I'm not that freaky is Talafrico's latest campaign. Here, listen to this. Here's another one. James Talafrico, in terms of, if you're wondering about his radicalism, was asked about whether or not he would pack the Supreme Court. And he said yes. Oh, and that way he's freaky. Take a listen to this. Here he is. Supreme Court talk, 16. Listen to this.
6: Down here, standing with me, you can confidently say there are two sexes, a man and a woman.
8: Absolutely.
6: Speaking of gender, would you vote in favor of a national ban for transgender surgeries when it comes to minors?
8: Absolutely. And in fact, in the legislature, I voted for an amendment that would have restricted the bill in question to a ban on surgeries for minors.
6: In 2023, you voted against SB 14. That was the Texas law banning transgender surgeries for minors and puberty blockers. How come you voted against that?
8: Because the bill was overly broad. And in fact, if you go back and check, I voted for a major amendment to limit the bill to banning surgeries for minors. So I've been consistent on this issue.
6: And what about biological men competing in women's sports? That's a big deal here in Texas.
8: That's right. And I oppose trans athletes playing in girls' sports if it endangers safety or fairness. Every sport has to be safe. And
13: he's just so full of nonsense. Now, by the way, that was not about the Supreme Court. I was my mistake. That was a specific, that was him once again trying to pull this nonsense that, oh, I'm like a totally normal person. Look at me, Mr. Normal. What? I have the game tape, dude. You're not normal at all. You're a freak. And he says now, he's like, you know, even now he's still trying to qualify this assessment. Should boys play in girls' sports? It's a very simple answer to that question. No. His answer is, well, if it upends fairness or if it's some sort of physical threat or, you know, or if it makes people feel uncomfortable, then maybe we should. No, that's not. Don't freaking qualify it, dude. Look, you and I both know what's going on here. There's no change of heart developing. There's no, oh my goodness, I've evolved on this issue. I was so catastrophically wrong. I can't believe I said that. What a foolish thing to say. No. I'm for normalcy now. You know, is he going to recant his rewrite of the Holy Bible? Is he going to recant that? He's out there saying that the Bible is designed to encourage abortion. It's sick stuff. And the reality, of course, of this moment is he knows he's losing. Talafrico knows. He knows that voters in Texas are repulsed by him. And this is a moment that's now on public display. And I'm going to go ahead and tell you something else about that. This is animated by internal polling among the Democrats. You don't get a guy who does that's not the only interview he did like that. He did multiple interviews in the last 24 hours where all of a sudden he's coming out and recanting every video you've ever seen of him. There's a reason for that. Democrats have internal polling. I am inferring this, by the way. I don't have a scoop. I'm just telling you. They have internal polling that are telling you that James Talafrico is set to lose this race. And he is now undertaking some of the most desperate lying you've ever seen right now. And I've got more on that race and a lot more to discuss coming up on the Vince Show.
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13: All right, so here's an odd clip. Oh, not that odd. It's not shocking, but it is appalling. You've got Talafrico has just endorsed John Cornyn. I know. Go ahead, process that for a moment. Just put it all together. Wait, Talafrico endorses Republican incumbent Senator John Cornyn. I've got an incredible piece of audio. So the voters in Texas, one of whom is seated right next to me right now, the primary voters in Texas, did such a great thing when they said, you know what, our nominee is Ken Paxton, not John Cornyn. John Cornyn, you're fired. So what has happened since then? Cornyn has done nothing to lift a finger to help Ken Paxton. Instead, he's actually spent a lot of time in the press attacking Ken Paxton and then pretending he wants Republicans to win the Senate majority. Meanwhile, Talafrico is in a death spiral right now because of the every last word he's ever uttered in public. And now, in an act of desperation, he's trying to appeal to the John Cornyn base by endorsing John Cornyn in public as a great senator. Listen to this audio. Here we go.
8: My hope is that I can live up to Senator Cornyn's track record of service to this state. Those are big shoes to fill, metaphorically and literally. But I hope to do my best to continue his legacy of service to Texas.
1: Have you two spoken since?
8: Not one-on-one, no, but I hope to be able to do that. Not necessarily for the campaign, but just so I can learn about the challenges that I'll face after I win this race in trying to represent a huge, complex, diverse state like Texas.
13: Wait, hold on a second. So first and foremost, Talafrico is commenting on John Cornyn's shoe size. Talafrico, you are not beating the allegations here. Second, the fact that he came out and said, yeah, I think Cornyn is great. If I'm a senator, I want to be just like John Cornyn. I want to uphold the legacy of John freaking Cornyn. Talafrico said that? Now, Jim, is John Cornyn going to come out today and be like, don't you dare use me in this way? I have nothing to do with you. I don't share your politics. People better vote for Ken Paxton. Is John Cornyn going to issue a statement to this effect?
2: Absolutely not. Not a chance.
13: You do not sound like Leslie Stahl, by the way.
2: I do not sound like Leslie Stahl.
13: When you say absolutely.
2: See, when I'm in person, I don't sound like Leslie
13: Stahl. I
2: know.
13: I like when you actually talk. Like, I hear Leslie and I'm disappointed. Is John Cornyn going to disavow this? Is he going to come out and be like, knock it off with this crap? We need Republican majorities in the Senate. The answer is no.
3: And no.
13: What is this? Oh, there it is. Thanks, Mike. What does this tell us? What does this tell us? First of all, actually, the most important thing, God bless the voters of Texas. God bless the Republican primary voters of Texas, whose wisdom is proven every single day.
2: Thank you.
13: John Cornyn's I am complimenting you. One of millions. Whose wisdom is proven every single day by the fact that John Cornyn steps up to a microphone or doesn't step up to a microphone in support of Ken Paxton and demonstrates why he's not actually down with this cause. He's not on Team America here. He's not for Make America Great Again. He's for revenge, bitterness. And Talafrico looks at him and goes, that's my guy. We know. More ahead on The Vince Show.
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10: 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Finish. Year one of Robert Saleh's tenure begins. His Titans are ready to take the next step. 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
13: As the 2026 NFL regular season begins, one door is opening and another is closing. In the final season of Nissan Stadium, a new era begins today. Head coach Robert Saleh is ready to write the newest chapter of Titans history as we close the book on Titans football in this building. The Titans head into the new year with all gas, no break, into a big AFC matchup in week one against the New York Jets. Today, year two begins for Titans quarterback Cam Ward. And the 2025 number one overall draft pick finished strong last season. In his final eight starts of 2025, Ward threw 10 touchdown passes and just one interception. Today, he wants to start on the right foot and feels like he's a better quarterback than he was at this time last year.
20: I think more prepared early in the week that Coach Davis and Coach Shea has helped me with. Already knowing, the idea of what we have going into the game, what we think they're going to run. You also got to be, you got to be able to see stuff post-snap because it's week one. They can do any type of blitz, any type of coverage they want. So I think we're very prepared. So I think we're ready to accept the challenge. I think I'm way more, noble. I'm way more intelligent in the terms of the NFL game. I think playing on time is a big factor in us being successful in offense. So, I think the more I can do that, it's going to put, myself in the offense in a better situation.
13: Ward has watched his offense learn a new system this offseason in a challenging training camp. Head coach Robert Saleh said at the beginning of camp, this would be one of the toughest camps of these players' careers. Third-year right tackle J.C. Latham agreed. He compared it to practicing for the legendary Nick Saban while he was at Alabama.
22: Yeah, I mean, it definitely gave like Saban the hypes, just the way that he pushed us every single day. I mean, we were here pretty much every day, 7 a.m. to 7 p.m., so 12-hour days. He was extremely intentional with every single thing that he did. So, if we had an hour and a half, making sure that we were getting the right recovery and making sure that we were doing the right activation after our walkthroughs, making sure that, even the way he sets up practices with the timing.

0: stock number K430442, K4 stock number K314669. 2000 down, 84 months on Sportage. 72 months on K4 at 499 APR, price plus TTL. 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
1: J.P. Morgan says gold could reach $6,000 an ounce by year-end. 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
3: 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Today marks the debut of Robert Saleh as the head coach of the Tennessee Titans. This week, we remembered a dark day in America's history. 25 years ago, a day that has a deep meaning for Saleh and his family.
4: 25 years later, September 11th remains a date forever etched into the American story.
5: Breaking news story to tell you about. Apparently, a plane has just crashed into the World Trade Center here in New York City.
4: A day of unimaginable tragedy.
6: Terrorism against our nation will not stand. And now, if you join me in a moment of silence.
4: A day of loss. And for Titans head coach Robert Saleh, a day that ultimately changed the course of his life forever.
7: Not everyone was able to experience the tragedy in positive ways, if that makes sense. Like, it was a tragic moment that allowed me the opportunity to reflect, and we're fortunate.
4: But like millions, he watched in horror as events unfolded in New York City. But for his family, this wasn't just a national tragedy. It was deeply personal. His older brother, David, was working for Morgan Stanley on the 61st floor of the South Tower of the World Trade Center. As smoke and chaos filled the skies over Manhattan, Robert and his family had no way of knowing whether David was alive. As they watched the towers fall, fear gripped the Saleh family. Hours later, relief finally came. David had escaped, ignoring instructions to return to his office after the first plane struck and continuing his way down the stairwell. That decision ultimately saved his life. But while David survived, the experience left a lasting impact on his younger brother. For Robert Saleh, the events of 9/11 forced him to ask a simple but powerful question.
7: You look at the events that transpired, you know, you look at my brother, and, you know, he was 25 at the time, I believe, and it's just like, is he doing what he really wanted to do, or am I doing what I wanted to do? I was a credit analyst for Comerica Bank World Headquarters in downtown Detroit, sat in a cubicle, and crunched numbers all day. You know, that Super Bowl hit, awesome game, obviously, Patriots-Rams, and that next morning, I'm sitting in my cubicle, and I start crying. My dad lives, breathes football, and so we're kind of raised that way. He always regretted not coaching football. I just started getting this urge to coach and give it a try.
8: You know, my brother got out of those towers, and so we had a chance to reflect and thank God for how lucky he was and how lucky our family was. And through that reflection, I found myself in a spot that I don't like going to a cubicle every day.
7: I left close to six figures and went to Michigan State to be a volunteer coach. Got lucky enough to get a GA job, which paid about $600 a month as a stipend. but I was happier than a pig in a pile of, you know what, you know, so, it, you know,
8: the lesson that I was able to learn from it is if you do what you love, it'll love you back. It may not love you financially.
9: Today, Robert Saleh leads the Tennessee Titans out of the tunnel at Nissan Stadium. But his story is about more than football. It's about perspective. It's about purpose. And it's about understanding that some of life's greatest callings emerge from its most difficult moments.
8: If you wake up in the morning and you're happy to go to work and you're happy to do what you do, and odds are everything else will kind of follow. And I've been fortunate. I've been very lucky. Mm-hmm. I've had a lot of really good mentors in my career. I've had a lot of great players come through to make our schemes look a lot better than they probably are. But 9/11, you know, like I said, through tragedy, allowed us an opportunity to reflect and set me on this path.
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4: 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The Titans are right back here at Nissan Stadium next Sunday as they host the Philadelphia Eagles. 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A thriller just got done in Detroit. Tyler Shuck, the first quarterback of the NFL to throw for 400 yards this season, as he leads the Saints all the way down the field for a touchdown to Juwan Johnson with a minute left in overtime against the Detroit Lions. Detroit goes for the win, not the tie. They did not get it, so the Lions win in overtime, a game that just went final against the New Orleans Saints. Of course, Detroit, a future Titans opponent later this season. But today, not a good start for the Tennessee Titans as they fall to the New York Jets. The homestand continues next Sunday against Philadelphia. But today, in Nissan Stadium, final score, Jets 23, Titans 10.
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8: End of the idea of this black market, industry for organs across the United States or possibly elsewhere. I wanted to bring up something that you could watch right now if you have Netflix, called The Kings of Tupelo. And even though I don't know that I would necessarily recommend Runner, I would very highly recommend Kings of Tupelo. So Christian, I don't think that you're at all familiar with this, are you?
9: I have not even heard of it, but I do have a Netflix subscription, so I want to hear more.
8: It is a 3-episode documentary series that tells the story of the self-proclaimed most notable whistleblower about the black market organ sales across the United States. Now, what I will also tell you, and I'm going to tell you very, very little, it also features conspiracy theories. It features multiple Elvis Presley impersonators. It features an assassination attempt of the now former president, Obama. It features more and more than you can possibly imagine. It is one of the most interesting stories and one of the most well-told stories that I have ever seen in my entire life. They interview all of the people who were really involved in all of this. So I would highly recommend that if we're going to be talking about black market organ selling, I would say go check out Kings of Tupelo as opposed to checking out Runner.
9: Well, you said 3-episode series, so already I'm on board. Are you sure it's a documentary and not the next Paul Thomas Anderson movie?
8: It sounds so made up. It is absolutely amazing.
9: Well, I, for one, will have to take a look at that. I'll try to make sure I've seen at least one by the time we talk next week. But we are out of time for this week. Lucy, let people know where they can find more of you.
8: People can always find me over on YouTube at Once Over with Kaylee, C-A-Y-L-E-Y.
9: And my personal podcast is The Blackcast, B-L-A-D-T-C-A-S-T. I want to thank Lucy, and I want to thank all of you. And I hope you're with us next week, because that would mean that you thought we were worth listening to.
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0: I'm Mike Dubosky. President Trump is on his way back to the U.S. after a two-day trip to Ireland this weekend. While there, he met with Irish leaders and announced he'd be lifting a tariff on Irish whiskey. But he also drew ire for saying he'd love to see Ireland reunify. The visit drawing protests for other reasons as well. Sarah Clancy was one of the demonstrators this weekend.
13: I know many of the people across the United States feel deeply failed by their government, particularly around its conduct in now in illegal wars and starving Cuba and so on. The only way we can hold them to account really is by being vocal, being visible, and never giving up.
0: Gas prices remain elevated in the U.S. amid escalating tensions in the Middle East. A drone attack this week on a Saudi pipeline has further complicated oil transit through that region. ABC's Stephen Portnoy has more on that.
20: President Trump pointing the finger at Iran, saying it's likely to blame for a strike on a key oil pipeline. Iraqi officials say the attack on the East-West pipeline came from their country, not from Iran. Iraq's prime minister condemned the strike and ordered an investigation.
0: Another effect of the fighting, diesel prices are now over $6 a gallon. That's the fuel used in big rigs and farm equipment. Stuart Spencer is with the Lodi Wine Grape Commission.
21: The unfortunate thing for farmers is we are price takers, not price makers.
0: Major AI figures Sam Altman and Elon Musk have signaled their support for Anthropic CEO Dario Amodei's plan to slow down the pace of AI development, fearing the technology could go wrong and wreak havoc. Jacob Coxon resigned from Anthropic last week over similar concerns and lauded the move, but says he still has concerns.
24: I do hope that the people in China who are looking at the same problems as we are, so they're trying to build the same technology, will come to the same conclusion that it has to be done in a measured manner.
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25: Here's the official forecast for tonight. Mostly clear, 70 degrees. Sunny tomorrow as we head back to work. Heat index making it feel like 103. Mostly clear, 72 for tomorrow night. Sunny on Tuesday, the expected high, 96. Tuesday night, mostly clear, 71. Sunshine for Wednesday, a high of 96. Wednesday night, mostly clear, 70. 97 degrees on Thursday under sunny skies. I'm Craig Allen on WGOW.
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0: Memphis, Tennessee, it's Common Sense Conservative Commentary from Todd Starr.
1: Satsas, that's right. I love this American ride.
2: And hello, everybody. Welcome to Hour 2 of the Todd Starr Radio Show. Great to have you with us wherever you might be today, border to border, coast to coast, across the fruited plain. Great to have you here. I want you to write down our telephone number. You will need this if you plan on calling into the show, 901-260-5926. That's 901-260-5926. Now, in the last hour of the show, we talked about

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1: There will be all sorts of ceremonies and services around the nation remembering Charlie, his life and his legacy, and also the path forward. And we're going to be covering this quite a bit on the program this week. And we're honored to have a very special guest with us. His name is Mason Guerra. He is the Club America field representative for Turning Point USA. Mason, good to have you with us today.
2: Thank you so much for having me.
1: And congratulations. I understand you. This is a new role and responsibility for you.
2: Yes, it is. It's a brand new territory here in Memphis, Tennessee. So it's all of West Tennessee is the brand new territory created named Bluffs.
1: I'm curious about your involvement in Turning Point USA. What was it that compelled you to become a part of what they're doing at TPUSA?
2: What compelled me the most is that I've always had a heart for our students and for our youth. And so anyone who knows Charlie knows that that was at the forefront of everything, was his faith and his heart for our country and for our youth. And so that's something that really drawed me in, was the faith.
1: Were you always a political, because you're a young guy, but were you always political? When take us through your political, metamorphosis, I guess.
2: Yeah, no, my political metamorphosis came very quickly and very suddenly, very recently. Initially, I was completely drawn into the faith aspect, but then I realized so much change is happening, especially in our high schools, and so much from the left is trying to push in and kind of integrate themselves into our schools, and I think that it's important that we push back.
1: You mentioned the high school because a lot of people think, well, TPUSA, it's a college organization, but there are high school chapters, and I know some in the Memphis area are incredibly active. What has that been like for you, and what are the students talking about? What are they telling you?
2: It's been awesome to see so many young people step up. So many of them are just ready to become leaders, and they want to know what to do, how they can get involved. And so I'm blessed to be able to give them the tools to become great leaders and to use these tools to build themselves up in confidence.
1: What's the process of doing that?
2: So initially, after they start up a chapter, they tell me something that they want to get involved with. So some of them want to get more involved with debate. They want to be good at debating with other people and talking about their ideals. And so we're able to set up different games for them to do that draw in more students from the school and also give them practice in doing so.
1: You know, when you look at the national conversation, and a lot of young people are being drawn towards socialism and communism, are you hearing that? Are you seeing any evidence of that in your interactions with students?
2: Very much so. I would say when it comes to students, there's a lot of pushback when it comes to conservatism, sorry. And it's easily noticeable in high schools nowadays just from the negativity that people receive when they come out being conservative. And so I would say it is more evident, but also we're seeing an upsurge of people who love the conservative values as well.
1: Are you getting any indication of where the kids are getting this, the propaganda from the socialists? Is it coming from the classroom? Is it coming from mom and dad?
2: I would partially say one half is more teachers being a little bit more on that side, but also I would say social media is a large factor in as well.
1: Really? So like the Instagram, TikTok?
2: Yes, absolutely.
1: Not Facebook, right? Apparently that's old school now. So who thought?
2: Yes, no, absolutely. I think that more often than not, you'd see social media influencers who either don't want to get involved with such polarizing topics, or they are strictly to one side. And so then the students are also influenced.
1: So you're not from Tennessee. I'm curious, you're from California.
2: Yes, I am.
1: What was that experience like moving from the far left coast to Tennessee?
2: Honestly, it was a hard change. My family always grew up in church. My dad was a pastor, but my parents never felt comfortable enough to let us be in school. So we were homeschooled, me and my siblings. And so once my dad was able to move from California with a new job, he said, I want my kids to be able to grow up in a place where they can feel free with their ideals and they can go to public school without being in such a negative environment.
1: All right, we're going to continue this conversation. We're going to have to take a break here.

0: I'm really intrigued on the methods you guys are using to reach those next generation kids, because that's really what it's going to be about. And again, the excitement here, this is now happening at the high school level. And to your point, you said this is where the battle is now.
1: Yes, absolutely. It is.
0: All right, Mason, I want you to hang tight. Folks, we're going to be taking a quick break here. Again, if you want to get more information about what TPUSA is doing, go to our website, toddstearns.com. We have all sorts of great links and great information for you there. Again, that's toddstearns.com. We also have some very disturbing stories about what the left is doing to commemorate the assassination of Charlie Kirk. We're going to get into more of that coming up in just a moment as well. Hang tight, everybody. This is the Todd Stern Show. Why are radical Islamists and radical progressives groups that could not be more different working together? The answer will shock you. Dr. Michael Youssef has spent decades studying this from the inside, and in his most urgent book yet, An Unholy Alliance, he tears the mask off a coordinated assault on American freedom and Judeo-Christian civilization. Foreign funding, institutional cowardice, cultural infiltration in our schools, our cities, and even our churches. It is not a conspiracy theory. 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An Unholy Alliance gives you the 1,400-year backstory behind today's headlines and a practical action plan to fight back with faith and courage. Dr. Youssef says this is the wake-up call the church needs now. So don't wait. 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
0: All right, welcome back, everybody. This is the Todd Stearns Radio Show. So happy to have you with us today. By the way, in the book, The Golden Age, we actually have a couple of chapters that deal with the assassination of Charlie Kirk and the aftermath. Of course, all of that actually happened live on the air. Dylan, you remember that. I mean, it was happening in real time. We were interviewing Senator James Lankford from Oklahoma when news came down the pike.
9: Yeah, it was a crazy time. I mean, it's crazy to think that was a year ago. Like, it just, you know, it feels like it was not that long ago.
0: Well, one of the things that we wanted to convey in the book is how do we approach that story? And one of the ways we did that, we literally just took the transcripts of the show itself and crafted that chapter in the book, and in the aftermath is Jack Gibbs, great pastor out of California, joined us and talked about his last moments with Charlie. So really, I think a very powerful and moving part of the Golden Age, and I certainly hope that you guys check that book out and read those chapters. 901-260-5926, our telephone number. We are honored to have Mason Guerra with us. He is the Club America field representative for Turning Point USA, California guy, and they sent you to Memphis, Tennessee, and they did not give you a Kevlar vest. Mason, what's up with that?
10: You know, I guess it just wasn't in the budget.
0: All right, next time, when it comes time to negotiate your contract, give me a call, and we'll work through all of that. So have you seen the Peabody Ducks yet?
10: I have. That was one of the very first things I saw when coming to Memphis.
0: A little weird, right?
10: A little strange, yeah.
0: But we're quirky. That's the whole vibe of Memphis, I think.
10: It definitely does. What shocked me the most was how many people actually go to watch.
0: Oh yeah, I mean it's hundreds of people. Of course, there's not much else to do, so you want to go watch the Ducks. Mason, I'm curious as you're talking to people, you're meeting people. There have been so many stories about Turning Point USA field reps and student clubs coming under attack on campus. It happened at the University of Memphis a couple of years ago. Have you encountered any of that? Have you heard any of those kinds of stories?
10: No, not yet. The most that we've heard when it comes to pushback was actually we've had issues from principals more than anything else that are essentially discouraging our teachers from sponsoring student classrooms.
0: Is that right?
10: That is correct.
0: So that's happening here in the Mid-South?
10: It is.
0: Any workarounds that you guys have when something like that happens?
10: When something like that happens, we can always bring it to the school board, but also most of these things are not on the books, so there's not much to bring up. What we can do is we can find different organizations, different companies that are friendly to Turning Point that will open up room for our students to meet. Think of churches or coffee shops.
0: Well, I think that's, well, good on those churches and good on the coffee shops. But if there is a school that is not being friendly to Turning Point USA, I'm your first call. So we can light a fire under folks. So you let me know if you guys have problems in that area.
10: I absolutely will.
0: I want to get your reaction to the vitriol. And it's really shocking. Georgetown University, which is a Jesuit school and Catholic school, they're actually having a Charlie Kirk lookalike contest. I mean, some of the ugliness out there, and we saw this in the aftermath of the assassination. What do you make of that?
10: It's unbelievable. The disrespect that people are willing to show to just another person. And we all know people who know Charlie know how great of a man he was. Just to think that this is a way that people are allowed to act on campuses as well for others to see, I can't believe that it's allowed.
0: I wonder, and you go back to the faith component of all of this, and you talked about how you came up on the faith side. You know, it seems to me, and I write about this in the Golden Age, that we are really not dealing with a political problem so much as we are a spiritual problem in America. How do you see it?
10: I absolutely agree. I think that it is a spirit that has come upon people to just lose a part of their heart that allows them to feel for other people, that it's selfishness and it is honestly evil.
0: When you got involved in TPUSA, were you surprised about the faith component? I mean, because a lot of these groups, it's all about the politics, but with TPUSA, it's a little bit different.
10: Yes, absolutely. I think that's exactly what drew me in, is that so much in the political sphere, I think, adverses people who are in the faith aspect because it's politics. Maybe they don't care as much about the faith, but with Turning Point, it is so evident that faith is at the center of everything we do.
0: What's your goal working with these kids? What do you hope to accomplish?
10: I want to raise the next generation to be confident in what they believe in and to be leaders who are bold to stand up and speak out when they see something wrong.
0: Now, I understand that you're going to be heading from Memphis to Phoenix. Tell us what's going on there.
10: Yes. So in Phoenix, we are having a day to honor Charlie, and it's just a time for everybody to come together in a moment of sadness for Turning Point and for our country in general, and to just grieve with one another, but also to remember everything that he did.
0: It's a terrible thing that's happened, but at the same time, when you look across the nation, I remember I was speaking at a couple of the Charlie Kirk memorials just here in the Memphis area, and to look out and to see just hundreds of students and realizing it's not just one Charlie Kirk anymore. I mean, you've got thousands and thousands all over the country.
10: Yes, absolutely. Every time I see it, it just warms my heart to know that nothing that's happened has been in vain, but it has only become a catalyst to create more people who will be like Charlie and who will stand up for this country and for the youth and for their faith.
0: Well, Mason, we wish you nothing but the best. And again, anything we can do here, let us know. We're super proud of the work of Turning Point USA. And I'm just going to tell you, you've got some great kids to work with here in the Mid-South.
10: Yes, absolutely. Thank you so much.
0: All right. Mason Guerra, ladies and gentlemen, who is a Club America field representative with Turning Point USA. Folks, I have to tell you, when you see the excitement, when you see the enthusiasm of these young people, there's something going on in this country. And the rise of Generation Z, and this is the generation I think that's going to help defeat the communists in this country. So exciting to see young people going back to the church, getting involved and looking for something much deeper, a much more meaningful in their spiritual lives. I was talking to somebody about this at church on Sunday afternoon, that it's not all about, and don't get me wrong, I mean, having a great worship band is wonderful, but that cannot be the focus of what we do on Sundays. Young people are looking not for a self-help sermon, but they're wanting to do a deep dive into Scripture and understand what the Bible says about things. And this is something, when you look back on American history, this is something that is very entrenched in the American way of life, going all the way back to our founding fathers. Were they Billy Graham evangelists? No, of course not. But they did have an understanding of the importance of Scripture, an importance of the role of Christianity in the public marketplace. And ultimately, that's what Turning Point USA is about, restoring that sort of presence in the public square. So we're going to be taking your calls on this, 901-260-5926. That's our telephone number, 901-260-5926. And I do hope that you get your kids, your grandkids involved in a Turning Point USA chapter, whether it be at the high school level or whether it's at the college, the collegiate level. You know, I've got to tell you, folks, one of the big things we're excited about, our good friend, Dr. Michael Youssef, he has a brand new product out that is helping Christians around America. It's called My Faith Assistant, and this is a Bible-based tool that is literally redeeming AI, and it's going viral. And the best part about it, it's absolutely free of charge. You don't even have to sign up for it. It's called MyFaithAssistant.com. That's MyFaithAssistant.com. You don't have to log in. You don't have to get another password that you forget. It's very simple to use, and I use it a lot here on the radio show. Somebody calls in and says, well, Starnes, what does the Bible say about James Talafrico? Well, you know what? We can go to MyFaithAssistant.com, and I can type in, what does the Bible say about James Talafrico? And it gives me an answer, but it also gives me a Bible-based answer as well. So go check it out, MyFaithAssistant.com. It is not some sort of a generic chatbot. This is a Bible-anchored, theologically vetted tool built on Scripture and seminary-level resources, as well as more than 50 years of teaching from Dr. Michael Youssef. 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I want you to go and try it out right now and let me know what you think about it. All right, we're going to be taking a quick break here, folks. More on politics. Big primary battle today in the state of New Hampshire. We'll tell you all about that. Also, more on this crazy story out of New Jersey where a school district refused to tell parents if their kids were actually going by a new gender identity. Moms for Liberty involved in that case. We'll tell you all about that coming up as well. All right, hang tight, everybody. This is the Todd Starnes Radio Show, toddstarnes.com. 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Also, you'll notice some free resources for you there, including our podcast as well as our newsletter. We'll be right back.

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6: Show. Mary Walter coming up in the next segment. Dylan, I am fascinated by what we just learned about Mason Guerra, who was he's here to talk about TPUSA, but his parents worked at Disney back in the day.
7: Yeah, we didn't even mention that. We needed to talk about that because we've been talking about the Peter Pan thing like the past week.
6: Oh, that's right. We got to get Mason back. Is Mason still here?
7: He's still here.
6: All right, like, Mason, get him back in the studio.
7: We're going to get him back.
6: We won't put him on camera, but we've got to get the lowdown here because I completely forgot about the Peter Pan story. So let me get this straight here. So your parents were like Disney people. They did the characters.
8: Yes, they did. So the big one that I tell people is that my mom was Snow White, my dad was Prince Charming, and they got to do the parade floats together.
6: This can't be, I mean, what are the chances that, you know, Snow White and Prince Charming would meet up at Disney and then they get married and they live happily ever after?
8: I know. It's an incredible fairy tale story.
6: Wow. Dylan, this, I've never heard of such a thing.
7: Well, I was wondering, like, how the actors deal with Disney adults, because, like, it's like the break character and be like, hey, get away from me.
6: Yeah,
7: like,
6: how do you do that? Here. Yeah, how did they used to deal with that?
8: So, typically, they have other cast members who are not in character that are around them as a type of security that just keep distance to, you know, keep the magic alive, but also keep the cast members safe.
6: The midgets. No, dwarfs. Sorry, you know, the little people.
8: Yeah, all seven.
6: The dwarfs. Yeah, so they're really like, you know, security.
8: Yeah. No, but really, they just have to stay in character and guide along the person as much as they can until it's time. And then they find a good exit, you know, like, oh, I must be off, with their fairy tale voice and everything going on.
6: Hold on, I got Tinkerbell calling me over here. Gotta go, ma'am. Sorry.
8: Exactly.
6: I mean, it was a big story on social media, I guess, where Peter Pan was coming under attack. You know, I mean, he was basically being stalked, the poor guy.
8: Yeah, I've seen that. It was very unfortunate. And the girl's been doing it for years, apparently. And that is a strong man right there.
6: Can I just say that I've been to Disneyland twice, and by there, I've spoken at the convention center at the Grand California. And so they always want their, my host always want to make, you know, they give me the tickets to go to the park and all that kind of stuff. And I went once. And I realized there were more grown adults than children at the park.
8: Yes, it's very big. I think people like to call them Disney adults these days. And
6: they've got a name.
8: They do. And they're just the kids who never grew out of the magic. And now they are 35 years old, being able to blow all of their money on Disneyland.
7: How do they have so much money? These people are there 24/7, 365. That's a lot of money to spend in one park.
8: You know what it is that it's because they aren't interested in having as many kids anymore. And so when they don't have any children, what else is there to spend their money on?
6: Oh, that's deep. Wow.
7: That's sad.
6: And it is sad, too. All right. My goodness. All right. Do you have to skedaddle?
8: That's
6: good. All right. Oh, we're good. He's Ubering. I didn't even know we had that in Memphis. Is that safe, Dylan?
7: I don't know. I would say no, but I would say yes in this situation because he's Ubering.
6: No, but in all seriousness, the other part of it is they're all riding around on the motorized scooters. And I'm like, how do you possibly enjoy this part? I mean, because it's a huge area. I just don't get that.
8: Yeah.
6: I have many questions. Your parents should write a book, like a tell-all book.
8: Oh, they absolutely should. Maybe we can convince them.
6: Mm-hmm. The dwarfs. You know, that's...
7: It's got to be the best role to be Snow White, right? Because you have seven security guards.
8: Mm-hmm. It's very true.
6: Wow. All right. Well, Mason, again, thank you for that. And we're going to get you back on. I am fascinated. What a great story.
8: Yeah, I'll have to come on again and talk about it. Thank you so much.
6: All right. Golly. Wow. There you go. Mason Guerra. So you never know, Dylan. I'm just
7: thinking about how the dwarves would actually secure you. Mm-hmm. Just like go around, kick shins, you know? stand behind seven kickboxing dwarves. They'd have to be trained in like martial arts or something.
6: Is that what it is? Okay. Yeah, I guess.
7: I hope so.
6: But they don't have much of a reach, right? If they're going to do a kick.
7: Doesn't matter. They have numbers.
6: They have little stumpy legs.
7: It's an army.
6: It's an army.
7: Snow White's just fine.
6: Oh, my word. We're in such big trouble today. Big trouble. 901-260-5926, our telephone number. That's 901-260-5926. Can we talk about Arion Carter? It was a weird college football weekend. I'm just going to tell you, it was just weird. From that whole, was it Western Michigan-Michigan game?
7: Oh, yeah.
6: Where they just...
7: Very controversial there.
6: Just created a new second.
7: They did. They created a new rule.
6: How do you...
7: A lot of people are asking questions here.
6: Yes. As a matter of fact, Jason Whitlock, among others, take a listen to Cut 12.
9: Absolutely criminal what we just watched. That's the biggest crime in the history of sports. No way Michigan should be allowed to keep this victory. The Big Ten, someone in the NCAA, Donald Trump, somebody needs to strip Michigan of this victory that they just stole from Western Michigan. No way in hell you put a second back on the clock. Clear as day, time has run out. That is absolutely ridiculous. I'm a Michigan fan. But that is criminal, what we just watched. Criminal!
6: I think he's really upset about it.
7: And he's a Michigan fan.
6: So CBS, actually, you know, their analysts early on were saying, what is going on here? CBS ended up deleting this clip. Take a listen to Cut 11.
10: Just Western Michigan got robbed. I mean, BMAC just said it. Somebody's going to have to sit down with me, and maybe you got to lay it out and explain it to me like I'm 5 years old, fellas. Someone's got to sit and look me dead in my face and explain to me how you're putting 1 second back on that clock before any player in the back of that end zone touched the ball. Yeah. Inbounds, out of bounds. It was at triple zeros based on what the broadcast showed us.
6: Yeah, that was crazy. Then you've got the situation with the Tennessee linebacker, Arion Carter. And he got suspended. This is ridiculous. And the whole thing, this whole story is just nuts. Anyway, he got suspended. He was not allowed to suit up for the game. This was against Furman. And the reason why is that he had, I guess, returned from a trip, and the trip was paid for. The flight was paid for. And it was a silly, silly thing. He accepted $427 from an agent to cover a flight to a workout. So the NCAA stepped in, gave him a one-game suspension. So now it turns out his girlfriend is in the middle of a battle with cancer, and this is really fascinating, Dylan. He's donating money, $427, for each tackle that he makes this season, to charities in the Nashville area to help women struggling to pay their bills as they battle with cancer. So what a great guy. And it's just silliness on the part of the NCAA.
7: Yeah, what a way to turn a weird situation into a positive, though. Yeah. That's good on him.
6: It was. It really was. So good on him. And well done, Memphis Tigers. 2-0 now. And they debuted the big new stadium. Looked beautiful on TV.
7: Yeah, it looked like a NFL stadium, honestly. It was nice.
6: Never seen anything like that. But, it just great, great job. All right, we've got to take a quick break here, folks. 901-260-5926 is our telephone number. That's 901-260-5926. Oh, before we forget, the best football story, Southern Miss, their head coach, Blake Anderson. The guy walks out with a Christ is King t-shirt for the game. And people were going bonkers over this in a very positive way. They were going bonkers. He was asked about this. The coach had no idea that he had gone viral. Let's take a listen to Cut 2, please.
11: Somebody said something about this morning. I've had a bunch of people comment, and I'm pleased that it was noticed. I mean, the whole point of wearing it was to for Christ to be glorified and it to be noticed. Man, I'm super grateful for my bosses that allowed me to, you know, to be really just use my platform to share my faith. Not probably an easy decision for an AD and a president, but you know, those are my views. That's just me trying to use my platform. I'm so thankful and saved by grace and opportunity I'm in the position I'm in because of God and just being blessed. So, you know, you never know what kind of response you're going to get. It's been 99% positive and a few negative, which is what I expected. But, yeah, I wasn't completely aware of just where it would go. But in my opinion, if one person, it makes one person think, then it's worth it.
6: Wow. Amen to that, Coach. And that's the kind of a guy you want coaching your son. Blake Anderson, Southern Miss. 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
6: 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SAF is the only organization with two cases before the Supreme Court this fall challenging so-called assault weapons bans. 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
6: I have to really give a shout out here to the Texas Board of Education. This story from Fox News. Landon Mayan is the writer. And the Board of Education gave final approval to changes to the state's high school social studies curriculum. And this involves Christianity and Islam and the teaching of both subjects in school. So Texas has been doing a remarkable job. And again, this is why it is so vitally important for you to get out and vote on Election Day, because there are so many other very important races that will be decided. And for example, in Texas, you've got the Board of Education there, and they are tasked with deciding what your kids are going to learn. So if you stay home on Election Day, well, guess what? Liberals are going to get elected. So on the Board of Education, the amended social studies curriculum will cover U.S. history, government, and world geography. And there will be Bible stories infused in the curriculum. Now, the board also approved language asserting that, quote, radical Islam motivated the September 11th, 2001 terror attacks, rather than a more narrow focus on the terrorist groups involved in the attack. And look, this is something that is so vitally important and brilliant. And God bless Texas for doing this, because people need to understand, and especially young people need to understand what was the motivation for those men to fly jetliners into buildings. And the answer is very simple. It was their religious belief. The material also requires students to study early Islam through Prophet Muhammad's brutal military campaigns against Jewish and Christian tribes, the normalization of slavery, and the taking of female captives as harem slaves. Now, of course, you might imagine the Democrats are fired up about this. Can't do that. How dare you? That's Islamophobia. Okay, there's no such thing as Islamophobia. Unless you have a fear of being blown to smithereens. I mean, I guess that could be Islamophobia, but there's really no such thing as that. Muslim groups are speaking out about it. I feel attacked as if my religion doesn't belong. That's Hadiba Koresh, a 15-year-old Muslim student. I should not have to defend my religion in the middle of history class because of one sentence someone on this board wrote. Well, look, the reality of it is students have been presented for the past 20 years. Students have been presented a whitewashed version of Islam in their classrooms. We actually got a hold of textbooks. This was years ago. We got a hold of textbooks that portrayed Islam as a peaceful, docile religion. And in the textbook, it said Islam never had to invade a country. According to the book, Islam was welcomed into countries. They were welcomed with open arms. Well, no, they had no arms because the Islamists chopped them off. So anyway, all of you children in Texas are going to be learning about this. And I'm excited. I am very excited to see what's going to happen in the great state of Texas. State Board of Education Chair Aaron Kinsey pushing back on criticism, saying opponents had sensationalized all the topics and made them seem more divisive than they actually are. He added board members work through democratically how to make those choices on behalf of their constituents. Republican school board member Julie Pickren boasted about the material's final approval. Quote, "This social studies law that got us here, I've been working on for over 10 years. This is such a huge accomplishment. And this vote kind of bookends 12 years of life's work." God bless Julie Pickren. But again, it's important because you've got to elect these people to office. And that's what concerns me about the midterms, ladies and gentlemen. You cannot stay home. You cannot stay home. You have got to get out and vote. I don't care how much you loathe the Republicans. You've got to get out and vote, because anything is better than a communist. I'm just telling you, anything is better than a communist. 901-260-5926 is our telephone number. That's 901-260-5926. I've got to go back to this race, the primary today in New Hampshire. You've got John E. Sununu. They got a lot of Sununus up there. They're all very popular, by the way. So Sununu is running on the Republican side of the aisle. Democrats are in a panic right now. As a matter of fact, New York Times publishing a story, and the basic headline was, "We're losing." As a matter of fact, Chris Pappas, who's one of the Democrats running, he would be the more established liberal Democrat, actually put out a campaign mailer saying, quote, "We're losing." He's got an opponent, and she is a DSA gal. Her name is Karishma Manzoor. She actually says that funding the military is a waste of our money. So she wants to completely defund the U.S. military. That gives you an idea of why the Democrats are panicking, because they know that Sununu is popular and their messaging is all over the place. By the way, the last time a Republican won in the Senate in New Hampshire back in 2010. Now, here's a nugget. Dylan, you'll appreciate this little news nugget. I know you're not a big political guy, but you'll appreciate this story. Chris Pappas, the Democrat, his grandfather is credited with inventing the chicken tender.
7: Oh, I do appreciate that fact. Wow. Thank you.
6: Manchester, New Hampshire, once known as the chicken tender capital of the world.
7: I think we may have to visit the chicken tender capital now.
6: There
7: I didn't
6: know
7: that was actually a thing.
6: Well, who knew? I mean, it's, but again, I mean, Pappas may end up going after the chicken tender vote.
7: I hope.
6: And then it can be problematic for the Republicans.
7: Is it like a Raising Cane's there? Like, is there like chicken tenders just galore?
6: Apparently they were, this is like 50 years ago or however long ago, and they were preparing chicken in the diner, the family diner, and they had this extra, which was the tenderloin of the chicken. Wow. And they said, what are we going to do with this? Somebody said, well, you got to batter it up and deep fry it, and let's see what it tastes like.
7: Wow.
6: Which makes a lot more sense than the person who ate the very first egg. Hey, go over there, Dylan, and I want you to scramble up that thing that just came out of that chicken's behind. Yeah, I'm probably not going to do that. I still don't like eggs. We'll be right back, everybody. 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
15: Station. From ABC News, I'm Wayne Cabot. Price pressure on gas and oil are pushing higher today with more attacks in the Gulf, including an Iranian oil tanker. A reporter asking President Trump if the United States carried out the attack. The president answering, I don't want to say. He did say that Ukrainian President Zelensky should be halting strikes on Russian oil refineries, saying those attacks are causing a global shortage. Only about a quarter of the oil is getting out of Gulf countries since the war. Diesel hit $6.20 a gallon today, says AAA, regular at $4.31. Concern that AI will soon escape human control are secondary to concern that China might get the edge over the U.S., says President Trump today, playing down the need for guardrails. Jacob Coxon is the Anthropic employee who quit last week after warning that the people building AI believe that it could kill us all by the end of the decade.
16: I do hope that the people in China who are looking at the same problems as we are, so they're trying to build the same technology, will come to the same conclusion that it has to be done in a measured manner.
15: Coxon on ABC's This Week. It's not what you want to hear the captain say. The words heard on a white-knuckle plane ride by Wisconsin Congressman and gubernatorial candidate Tom Tiffany.
17: As we went to our final approach, the plane lost power. And Len said to me, we are going down. Pull your seatbelt tight.
15: They had to swim to safety in Lake Wausau. A third measles death in Pennsylvania, this one a 40-year-old woman from Jefferson County who, like the others, was not vaccinated. A Yankee Stadium tower is among those ordered cleaned as Bronx Legionnaires' disease spreads to 9 outbreak. One person has died. Vikings QB Kyler Murray took a hit to the head and had to be pulled out of the season opener today. Texas makes number one in the AP College football poll after knocking off Ohio State. 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
18: Here's the official forecast for tonight. Mostly clear, 70 degrees. Sunny tomorrow as we head back to work. Heat index making it feel like 103. Mostly clear, 72 for tomorrow night. Sunny on Tuesday, the expected high, 96. Tuesday night, mostly clear, 71. Sunshine for Wednesday, a high of 96. Wednesday night, mostly clear, 70. 97 degrees on Thursday under sunny skies. I'm Craig Allen on WGOW.
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1: It's hard to believe that the fourth quarter is staring everyone in the face now. People have procrastinated and they continue to procrastinate, or they're unfortunately caught up in procrastinating that is costing them a fortune, and not just not procrastinating out to ages 73 to 75. I'm talking about taking advantage of just these last roughly 3 months, 4 months left in the year that can change your withholdings, change your quarterly estimated payments, and help Roth convert before either legislative changes take place. The Tax Cut and Jobs Act is impacted by future legislation, which right now the prior administration was trying to change rules around Roth converting with certain restrictions and requirements that would prohibit many of you listening from being able to participate, as well as the idea of how you can move IRA to Roth without adding to your taxes, as well as lowering your income tax bill, whether you're a high income earner, whether you're a heavy saver and or both in these traditional ticking tax time bomb accounts. The timing, it's very expensive. Procrastination carries a mighty price tag. And let's get into just this part of it, right? A $2.5 million retirement account sounds like the finish line for a lot of us listening, right? It's the number that many of us listening have worked for our entire career to reach. And it doesn't, look, whether it's $2.5 million, $1.5 million, whether it's $5.5 million, $6 million, $10 million, it's all relative, folks. But here's what many people do not realize until it is sitting right in front of them. The IRS has a claim on this money, and it comes due whether you need the cash or not. Once you turn 73, for many of you listening, the government requires you to start withdrawing a portion of every traditional IRA or 401k that you own. These are called required minimum distributions, RMDs for short. Or they exist for one reason. You got a tax break when you put the money in, and the IRS wants to collect on it now that you are retired. But they're collecting it when the balance likely is much greater, much bigger. So let's talk numbers. If you have $2.5 million sitting in a traditional account, here's what your RMDs look like as you age. Okay, so at age 73, they're going to be about $94,340. At 75, they're going to jump up over $101,626. At 80, they're going to jump up to $123,762. And at 85, they jump all the way up to $156,250. Now, that's based on pretty conservative growth and the assumption that tax rates will not go up. See, this is why I want you to visit taxessaved.com. That's T-A-X-E-S, saved, S-A-V-E-D.com. It's a complimentary, on-demand, 20-minute quick, it won't even feel like 20 minutes, webinar on case studies like that impact all of you listening, that will impact you, your family, your adult kids. And it's about how to cut your income taxes by not unknowingly or unnecessarily overpaying. And it's about how to prevent, by doing Roth conversion, how you can use deductions by the big former big four CPAs, the top tax strategists in the country that have been using these deductions and strategies since the late 1950s to save themselves taxes, not just teaching you, their clients, how to save taxes. So notice what's happening in this RMD calculation. The dollar amount keeps climbing, even though the life expectancy factor keeps shrinking. So the divisor starts out at 26.5, then 24.6, and it goes all the way down to 16 at age 85. So it's hard to believe, right? The formula is simple. Take your account balance as of December 31st of the prior year, divide by the life expectancy factor from the IRS, what they call uniform lifetime table. You can Google that. As you get older, the factor gets smaller, which means the percentage of your account you are forced to withdraw gets larger every single year. And the penalty, okay, now think about this. The penalty is not kind, right? It's pretty steep. It used to be 50%. Now it's 25%. So this is not optional. The IRS does not care if you have other income that you do not need, doesn't care if you've been methodical about how to lay out a certain amount from your Roth, certain amount from your brokerage. And then if you haven't addressed these traditional IRAs, it busts people through brackets. It triggers other torpedo of taxation on Social Security, Medicare, your brokerage account called net investment income tax. And this is why this is so, so important.

0: important. See, you can avoid the penalty in the sense of the literal penalty, but you can't avoid the penalty without doing something about this, about overpaying your taxes without taking matters into your own hands. Here's what I mean. There's a strategy that should be, at least for the next 30 days, that a large number of people that I've referred over to the great team at TaxesSaved.com, again, former Big Four CPAs, strategies that have been vetted and approved by those that oversee 1,100 CPA firms nationwide, in the tax code, been in the tax code for decades. Actually, the One Big Beautiful Bill really enhanced a few of these deduction strategies. One in particular almost provides a 7x tax deduction, 6.65% to be exact. And again, for those who qualify, so who qualifies? Well, are you a high income earner? Maybe between federal and state, you pay over six figures in taxes. Maybe you're a successful income earning business owner and you're sick and tired of these crazy quarterly estimated payments. And you could be, and this is the wake up call for a lot of you listening, but you retirees know exactly what I'm saying. You can be retired and still be required to pay quarterly estimated taxes because your income that you have to claim is so high and you don't have an employer that's drafting it out of your payroll. This is where a lot of you that have successful adult children should really pay heed to, because in this case, they're giving up an enormous, they're doing a double whammy. They're putting away as high income earners. This is the reverse formula. Socking away money tax deferred with the idea that they're going to be in a lower tax bracket when they go to take the money out. Wrong. That sucking noise. Yeah, that's the money that they're sucking out of your paycheck on a regular basis. That's unnecessary. And whether you like my vacuum example or not, you get the idea. And it's no different than many people hesitating to do Roth conversion because they're very concerned about, well, what's that going to do to my taxes? And what's the impact going to be? And what source should I source the funds for to pay the Roth conversion tax? Scratch that, folks. 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And for those that qualify, you can request a saving tax optimization plan analysis. Now, that's complimentary. And what it does is it shows you your future tax bill. Not only does it incorporate what you're going to be staring at, right, with a retirement tax calculation of your future RMDs, but also what's that going to do to your Social Security? What's it going to do to your Medicare? What's it going to do your brokerage account with this net investment income tax? How do you end up losing the senior deduction for those of you married filing jointly 65 or older, or those of you single 65 or older, that you're getting a nice $6,000 per person added deduction on top of a senior deduction by on your standard deduction of being 65 or older that allows, and I shared this in a prior program, you to take out $46,700 married filing jointly 65 or older at zero tax. You heard that right. And that means you could be converting that $46,700 into Roth IRA. But before you do, understand that strategy, and I'll just keep it super simple and just make it a 6x deduction. If you use that same roughly 46,700, call it 50 grand, that you owe zero tax on in a married filing couple, 65 or older, a little prerequisite there. That doesn't mean those of you listening that are under 65, there's not still great strategies because you can apply what I'm about to say, but use that. Maybe it's just underperforming cash. But this is money you could be pulling out of the IRA that prevents future higher required distributions from compounding more and more taxes. Use that into a strategy times six deduction. So let's say it's 50 grand times six. That's $300,000 of a deduction that you could now Roth convert $300,000. It's a top line deduction and not have Roth conversion tax on the first $300,000. That's married filing jointly. There's a restriction this year of what's called loss limitation of $512,000. So again, not giving tax advice, giving you just real world experience of what the great team over at TaxesSaved.com does. And they are sharp. They use the strategies themselves. They teach tax attorneys and CPAs around the country. They educate, educate, educate. And that's what the process is. Educate yourself to understand the tax risk road you're on. Understand the cost of waiting calculation. Understand the other taxes that have to be factored in. And in those case studies that you learn on the on-demand webinar, you can then apply. And if you're somebody that is obviously a high income earner and or a heavy saver in these traditional tax time bombs, then they'll actually conduct with a former Big Four CPA a complimentary educational consultation to show you the road you're on. And then find, there's almost 100 approved strategies on the platform, find which are the top two or three specifically to your situation. Now, let's talk about why six-figure forced withdrawals is more important than just writing a check to the IRS, right? If you can push, it can push you into a higher bracket, right? When you're forced, now think about that. When you're forced to add another almost 100 grand, 94,000 at 73, then 101,000, right? And 123,000, then it goes all the way up. I mean, folks, it just goes up, up, up, up, up. And that's assuming tax rates don't go up. You understand, we spend $7 trillion, we only bring in $5 trillion, and that $5 trillion is shrinking because we have a transitioning silver tsunami workforce where more and more people are retiring and not paying into tax rolls, Social Security, Medicare, et cetera. So on top of the fact that our debt, the interest on our debt, we spend as much or more than we do on our entire annual defense budget. So the interest on our debt is approaching $1.2 trillion. Our deficit spending is now $2 trillion, soon to go to $3 to $4 trillion, they project. And our national deficit is over $40 trillion and counting. And they project within the next 10 years, it will exceed $60 trillion. So unless you cut spending, which it doesn't seem like Washington has that in their repertoire, the only other thing that you can do is raise taxes. It can raise your Medicare premiums, right? Medicare Part B and D premiums, right, are based on income from the 2 years prior. Large RMDs can trigger what's known as IRMA, the income-related monthly adjusted amount. It can make more of your Social Security taxable. It forces you to up to 85% of your Social Security can be taxed. Many of you listening are giving up an extra $12,000 to $18,000 a year because you've not managed your RMDs or your future distributions. Whether you wait to age 73 or 75, depending on your birth year or not, if your bucket to go to is tax deferred, you have literally likely no deductions to offset that income. And it's busting you through the thresholds that that you could qualify for that enable you to get the senior deduction and some of the other things that unfortunately a lot of people have not put the paper and the pen to the math on having a proactive tax planning strategy. Not just a portfolio, folks, but a plan. And if no one's talking to you about taxes or Social Security or Medicare, you don't have a plan, you have a portfolio, if we're being honest. So the good news is this: none of these have to catch you by surprise. And you can do something about it. In fact, when we come back from this break, I'm going to talk to you about the strategic Roth conversion strategies that we see most commonly used, especially the one that has, instead of a 5x deduction, almost a 7x deduction that is still available for this year. But you've got to hurry, folks. But that one may be one that you choose. It may be one of a few different ones that you choose. The good news is you choose. You're in control. 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
0: 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But do yourself a favor. Learning the most expensive thing that most of you, I would say, in fairness, will face during your lifetime financially are going to be taxes. And the irony is, it's the thing that gets the least amount of attention. You got everybody and their brother out there with these big box store brokerages touting for your business about, oh, put your money here, put your money there. And the reality is this, especially those of you listening that have retired, it's not what you make, it's what you keep. Business owners know this through and through. And understanding that one of the things that you have the most control over, that ironically may feel like the least control over, are planning your taxes. See, and we talked initially in the start of the program, if for somebody that's done a really good job and saved $2.5 million, but what will that really cost you? So whether you've saved $1 million, $2 million, $3 million, $4 million, it doesn't matter. What do you know? And ask yourself this genuine question. Do you know what your savings is going to cost you over your lifetime? And then even more of a question, what it's going to cost your heirs over their lifetime. So why this matters more than you think, right? I talked about that and I'll reiterate. You can be pushed into a higher bracket. It can raise your Medicare premiums. It can raise your Social Security taxes. Medicare premiums are basically surcharges, more another form of taxes. And it forces you to take money that you don't need and spend down. And the reality is this. There are things that you can do about it. So let me give you a few. So we know at $2.5 million of a retirement account actually costs required minimum distributions once you hit 73. And the numbers range from $94,000 all the way up to age 85, that's over $156,000. The single most effective tool for shrinking future RMDs is a Roth conversion and also alternative Roth accounts. Here's the concept in plain terms. You take money sitting in these traditional ticking tax time bombs, IRAs, 401ks, 403bs, TSPs, 457s, and you move them to a Roth. But here's the thing. You can do that methodically, especially with advanced software, and know how to kind of manage the marginal brackets. That's good, but it's not better or best. What can be better or best is for those that qualify, go to taxessaved.com. That's T-A-X-E-S, saved, S-A-V-E-D.com. It's a complimentary 20-minute on-demand webinar that will teach you, clients just like those of you listening, just like yourself, your friends and neighbors that have taken the time to learn their retirement tax risk in the areas of their income, in the areas of their Social Security, their Medicare, their brokerage accounts, their legacy. And by seeing how to convert money from IRA to Roth without adding tax. Now, you could add tax, but remember, you're going to lose the opportunity cost on the source of funds that you had to pull from in order to pay the tax. I was sharing in the first segment that for those of you 65 or older as a couple, you can actually take out $46,700 this year of your IRA at zero tax, structured properly. That's not giving tax advice. That's coming from former Big Four CPAs that do this day in and day out. And they're not just the numbers in and out folks. They're people that not only understand and teach the strategies, they use the strategies for themselves with the top tax strategists that work with them on a cohesive team that also ties into the wealth side of things. So, you know, the whole idea is many of you have a portfolio, not an actual plan. And if you want to see how the taxes are coordinated and orchestrated, as well as which account, which amounts, also for those of you 65 or older that have not elected Social Security, there was a whole analysis that they ran that you could actually withdraw $145,000 out between brokerage, Roth, and traditional IRA done correctly in a formula plan, no tax. So imagine just being able to Roth convert, getting ahead of these required minimum distributions, which are a train wreck for most people because they delay and procrastinate. And the cost of waiting is very expensive. But by being able to move $46,700, 65 or older, married filing jointly couple, at zero tax from your IRA, so no RMDs, they're going to compound more tax on that in the future, over to your Roth, where now you're going to compound tax-free, that's a step in the right direction. But the ability to use roughly that same 50 grand and create almost a little over a $300,000 deduction allows you to convert a lot more in a shorter, condensed period of time. And see, the whole idea is this: whatever you don't convert and whatever you're taking required minimum distributions on, when the second spouse passes, the children, let's assume, are the inheritor, a non-spouse inheritor, have to continue inherited required minimum distributions and have to liquidate the account in 10 years. And you cannot Roth convert a inherited IRA. I want to repeat that. You cannot Roth convert an inherited IRA. You can Roth convert your own IRA. And here's the age that determines your playbook. Not everyone should approach this the same way. Your playbook depends heavily on where you are relative to your age, your income, your deferred savings accounts, etc. So if you're 73 or older, the IRS requires you to take out a full required minimum distribution. Once the RMD is satisfied, you can convert additional traditional IRA dollars, but you have to take that RMD. A lot of people don't like that, but there's, as I just shared with you, you can acknowledge your RMD by taking out $46,700 and use that to create an even bigger opportunity of strategic Roth conversion. Now, if you're under 73, this is your window. The years between, they call it the golden window. I've talked about it. I've written about it. From 63 to 73, right? When you retire, when RMDs begin are often in your lowest income years, right? The years between when you retire and when the RMDs begin typically can be your lowest. Now, this is where it all becomes a formula. And if you've ever wanted somebody to really build out like a holistic plan, not only putting your taxes, if you don't address the taxes first, folks, everything else is going to be inferior. It doesn't matter how grandiose you grew your stocks and your portfolio. If it's just tax deferred, you're going to give a big portion of that back. And you've got a silent partner that doesn't become so silent that then determines what percentage of the business he gets to keep. You don't make the terms unless you choose to take terms into your own hands, knowing what you know today. Low tax president and administration. The One Big Beautiful Bill has many of these things going at least another 2.5 years. Lowest tax environment we've seen in decades. And the uncertainty of what future legislative change risk looks like, because prior to President Obama changing the Roth rules back in 2010, you used to have earned income. So if you're retired, you couldn't do a Roth conversion. And if your income was too high and you weren't retired, you couldn't do a Roth conversion. Now it's unlimited, but we don't know for how much longer. And Washington has a war on our wealth, folks. And that's been documented with what the other administration was trying to push. If you remember, a growth tax, a no step up in basis tax, changing of the Roth rules, which is another indirect tax. And the list just goes on and on and on. So here's the opportunity. 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
7: Economic uncertainty is the order of the day.
8: According to economists, baby boomers are the main victims of the Great Recession.
9: Economic report, the debt and deficit are at record levels. And
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0: 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Well, the zero Social Security check trap. Now, this is one that catches a number of you by surprise. So whether you're trying to get to retirement or better through retirement, here is a Social Security surprise that catches hundreds of thousands of people every single year by surprise. See, you file early, you keep working, and one day a monthly check arrives for $0, not reduced, zero. Now, it sounds like a mistake. It is not. It's a federal provision, called the Retirement Earnings Test. And if you claim Social Security before your full retirement age while you are still bringing home a paycheck, it applies to you automatically, whether you know about it or not. Now, I'm also going to talk to those of you listening about how to avoid having up to 85% of your Social Security benefits taxed. Yes, that's right. You spent all this money over time of earning, working hard, saving hard, and paying into Social Security as if that tax wasn't enough to then have to pay tax going in, but then having to pay a tax coming out. Well, I want to give you good news. You can avoid having your Social Security taxed. You just have to have a proactive tax plan, no differently than how to take advantage of the one big beautiful bill for the senior deduction, for a lot of things, how to do almost seven times tax deduction strategies that the uber wealthy use that you don't have to be uber wealthy to take advantage of to get your IRAs moved to Roth IRA, etc. So how the earnings test actually works. See, in 2026, anyone collecting benefits before full retirement age earning up to $24,480 from work before the Social Security Administration starts withholding anything. Cross that line and the agency holds back $1 of benefit for every $2 above the limit. Now, the math escalates fast. Picture a retiree collecting $20,000 a year in Social Security who takes a job paying $64,480. That is $40,000 over the limit. At $1 withheld for every $2 earned, the administration withholds $20,000 for the year. You got it, the entire benefit if it was $20,000. Checks can genuinely land at zero month after month until the excess is offset. Now, the word keyword there is offset, deduction offset, income reporting offset. See, there's a second version of this rule for the year you actually reach full retirement age. Now, this one is like a true kick in the shorts, right? And this one In the months leading up to that birthday, the withholding eases to $1 for every $3 earned above a higher threshold. $65, $160 for 2026. Once full retirement age itself arrives, now think about that, the earnings cap disappears completely the year after, and you could earn any amount without touching your benefit. That's the penalty. But see, you also have a tax penalty, which I'll get into. So why this catches so many people off guard, full retirement age is 67 as of now for anyone born in 1960 or later. Many clients who claim at 62, 63, or 64, for example, simply are not thinking about this provision because nothing about this initial claiming paperwork makes it obvious. They find out only when a check does not show up as expected. Now, this is the real kicker, folks. I've seen this time and time again. It averages, for those of you listening, somewhere between as much as $12,000 to $18,000 a year of unnecessary tax on your Social Security. Not just penalties on your Social Security, where if you were 40 grand over and your Social Security is 20 and you're not full retirement age, they're yanking all 20 of your benefit. That's ludicrous. But if you thought that wasn't bad enough, right? Imagine now you did everything you were supposed to do. You filed at full retirement age. You don't have an earnings provision penalty. And because you didn't source your income, or because most of us listening likely grew up on the 401k, which is a ticking tax time bomb that's come back to haunt and hurt people, to forcing them to pay as much or more tax in retirement than the amount of tax that they were paying on their last highest wage earning years. And that's coming from retired CPAs, folks, that have said, had I known then what I know now, I would not have put money like that tax deferred, because you're not saving tax, you're deferring tax. But you're also deferring the tax calculation. And what does that got to do with Social Security? Well, it's counted as earned income when you take a distribution out of those ticking tax time bombs. Most of the time, you're taking that money out when you have no deductions to offset anything. Fortunately, there's some nice deductions in the One Big Beautiful Bill that a lot of you listening may not know exactly how to apply, so you don't get phased out. There's thresholds, 75, 150 grand for the senior deduction, etc. So here's the good news. Go to taxessaved.com. That's T-A-X-E-S, saved, S-A-V-E-D.com. And there's a 20-minute on-demand webinar that not only shows people how to lower their income tax, whether working or retired, self-employed or not, but it also helps those, whether retired or not, Roth convert from IRA to Roth without adding taxable income, which then in return adds more tax. This is why a lot of you are running out and doing Roth conversion in about 8 out of 10 cases are actually not warranted because they're doing it the wrong way. And it's triggering 85% of their Social Security getting taxed. It's triggering their Medicare premiums to bust open and increase drastically. An extra $6,000-$7,000 a year, some of you have said, saying, gosh, I didn't know. Here's the opportunity at taxessaved.com. You can watch the on-demand 20-minute webinar and then actually as a complimentary sit and get educated with former Big Four CPAs and top tax strategists from around the country, helping people in all 50 states. So whether you're catching this, you're traveling, or this is something you thought, I haven't heard the program, or I've been listening to the program, but I've not done something about it, folks. Imagine getting your taxes right, not just having a portfolio, but having somebody look at the whole picture, showing you what your future retirement risk looks like and what are the best reroutes that you can take. It's complimentary. And you'll see not only your retirement tax, future tax bill, assuming tax rates don't go up, assuming maybe a conservative growth return, understanding what your required minimum distributions are going to cost you and your children, but it's also going to share with you the cost of waiting calculations. Because for many of you listening, it's thousands of dollars a month every month you wait. And why is now such an important time? Well, we're heading obviously into the fourth quarter, the hustle and bustle of the great holidays that all of us or most of us celebrate in some way, shape or form. And it becomes a little bit of a distraction from things financially. Some of you listening are just, this is your first RMD year, your first requirement of distribution year. And do you know how that or what the impact of that's going to be and what it could trigger in other areas like your Medicare, your Social Security, your net investment income tax on your brokerage account? So imagine you're in charge. You're learning the reroutes, but you're seeing in the future. And that's the toughest part. See, when people, those of you listening that want to cut your income tax, you already feel the pain. Now, the pain's kind of worn off because those of you that are high W-2 income earners, you know, when you get that W-2, typically in February, all of a sudden you look at that and you're going, goodness gracious, look how much they withheld in my federal and state and local taxes, Social Security taxes, Medicare taxes. It's a lot, folks, especially the income tax portion. And that is a reality of the pain. But if you thought that pain was bad, let me give you a great example I've been talking about. And I say great example only because of the sobering reality of this example. But this was a couple that had done everything right. They grew up on the 401k. They maximized their deductions into that 401k contributions every single year. And now it's come home to roost. They are paying more tax in retirement than the tax they paid leading up to their highest wage earning years of retirement. And they referred their adult children in their 40s because we're helping them not leave a huge tax burden to their children and grandchildren. But they said, you know, there's still time for our kids, and our kids are in their 40s. So not some young adults, obviously younger adults. And in this particular case, this couple's adult children, son and daughter-in-law, had saved $580,000 in their 401ks, some of them former 401ks because they had changed jobs. And their future tax bill, based on, again, getting an entire analysis, and this is where I really want to challenge people. Do you know your future tax bill? Do you want to know your future tax bill? And do you know what your future tax bill from income reporting, how that's going to impact other taxes like Social Security, Medicare, and your brokerage account taxes? Because if you don't, they stack up quickly and they're very expensive, but they can be prevented. All of this can be prevented. And in this case, now here's what I want you to imagine. This couple, and again, the great team over at Taxes Saved, these are former Big Four CPAs and tax strategists all around the country that meet with people all around the country. And they could do it very conveniently, you know, right over a computer screen and share these really, really insightful calculators so that people can see for themselves. And this couple in their 40s with two sons, their family will pay over $5.4 million in taxes on a $580,000 balance today without one added contribution dollar and assuming tax rates don't go up. Now, if that's not a sobering reality for many of you listening, that if your majority of your money is saved in these tax deferred time bombs and you don't know what it's going to cost you to get it out, but you're somebody that says, well, you know, my money's growing well, the economy's doing well, that's great, but it's not what you make, it's what you keep. And imagine having your best positions that are growing the most, not only identified, but being what you could Roth convert first. Because when we come back from this break, I'm going to take you into a couple examples of how you can prevent having all of your Social Security or a portion of your Social Security benefits that you've worked hard and paid into from not being kept from you, but also how to prevent 85% of your Social Security benefits getting taxed, which for many of you listening is going to cost you 10, 12, up to $18,000 a year of unnecessary money coming out of your Social Security. So just like the earnings provision penalty that just basically takes your money, the taxes end up indirectly taking your money that could have been prevented. Both can be prevented. No earnings provision penalty should ever be experienced with a plan, not a portfolio. That's why the top three questions I've gotten over the years, being a consumer advocate now for 31 years, are these. How do I most effectively and efficiently save taxes? What should I do about maximizing and timing up my Social Security? And what should I be doing about estate planning as it relates to should I have a trust? How does that tie in? Where can that save me taxes? And what's fascinating is the people that are asking those questions are the ones when asked, well, how are you doing with your money management? Oh, things are going really good there. They're going really good there, folks, because you're in an accumulation phase. You're not, and they weren't doing so great 2000 to 2009, right? That was the lost decade when the market lost 50% twice over that 10-year period, and people 10 years later were at the same place they were 10 years before. That's risk management, not just money management. But tax risk management and distribution planning need to be part of this. And the biggest distribution exposure that most of you listening are going to experience, in my projection, are going to be tax distribution risk. And it can be avoided because it's distribution of tax across not just your income, but across your benefits, Social Security, Medicare, and your legacy being what you want to pass on to your children. Well, when we come back, we're going to talk about a 5 and almost 7 times tax deduction strategies that are helping people not only reduce their income. And here's the good news. Some of you still working going, you know what? You're preaching to the choir. I want to save taxes. I want to see how this lays over all of what we've done in our IRAs, our Roth IRAs, our brokerage accounts. How much should we be Roth converting? What would be the best assets to Roth convert? And what does that future tax bill look like? And what are the reroutes that can be saved and procured by you, right? Not Uncle Sam. And here's the deal. And see how much sooner that might move up your retirement goal of timeline. And for those of you already retired, it's never too early. 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
0: 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We've been talking about how you can keep more, live more, and leave more. And I've been talking about the zero Social Security check trap. Yep, that's right. It's called the earnings provision penalty. And if somebody, for every $2 you're over, they're going to take a dollar back. For somebody that's 40,000, not full retirement age for Social Security, which if you're born 1960 or later, that's age 67. But if you file before that, we gave an example of somebody that had their entire Social Security check kept from them because of an earnings provision penalty. We've also been talking about how a good portion of your Social Security is wiped out by taxes that could be avoided because they get to tax after all the years we pay in. They tax us on the way out and they can tax up to 85% of our benefit. So before the break, we talked about the earnings test. We talked about the tax to our Social Security exposure. What counts towards the limit and what does not? The earnings test only looks at wages from a job and net profit for self-employment. That's it. So a good distribution planner, right? In a recent industry interview, put it simply, it covers W-2 wages and it covers net self-employment income. Even something as small as driving for a rideshare service is going to cause you a penalty against your Social Security. So here's the part that surprises people. Pension income, annuity payments, investment income, bank interest, rental income. Okay? Now think about this. And withdrawals from, of course, your IRAs and 401k plans are all excluded entirely. So is unemployment compensation. None of that counts against the limit. On the flip side, bonuses, commissions, consulting fees, severance pays, and payouts for unused vacation time all do count. Someone who retires mid-year and receives a severance package or a vacation payout could unknowingly push themselves over the threshold. That money is gone, right? Excuse me, that money is not gone. It is delayed. This is the single most misunderstood part of this entire rule. The earnings test is a timing shift, not a permanent forfeiture. Once full retirement age arrives, the Social Security Administration recalculates the monthly benefit upward to give credit for every month that was withheld earlier. So is another planner, an enrolled agent, who works with retirees put it this way in a recent interview. People often think a reduced check right now is a loss for good, but it comes back. It's not a permanent penalty. The benefit simply arrives as a higher monthly payout for the rest of the retirement rather than a lump sum. There's also a movement in Washington worth watching. Bipartisan legislation introduced in the Senate and the House this year would eliminate the earnings test altogether, an idea supported by research showing it discourages older Americans from working. Folks, we need more people working because with the silver tsunami, age demographic shift, and that's a big thing, right? When you've got more people not working than working, right? There'll be more. This is fascinating. By 2030, they project there'll be more people 65 or older than 18-year-olds in this country, which means drawing Social Security, Medicare in many cases, of course, Medicare, but maybe Social Security, not paying into tax rolls, not paying into Social Security and Medicare through FICA. What's that mean? If there's less coming in, we're already running a $2 trillion annual deficit. We bring in five and we pay out seven. That's projected to balloon. The interest on our debt alone, we just went over $40 trillion, folks. The interest on our debt alone is more than what we spend on our annual defense budget. It's almost $1.2 trillion. So what does this mean for you? If you're thinking about claiming early, I want to speak to you directly for those of you that haven't retired yet. And even for those that have, can you honestly say you have a real plan or do you basically have a portfolio? I've talked about this. We used somebody's article. I think I took it out of Morningstar was referencing it as the junk drawer, right? Little something over here, got a little bit over there, have it over here. There's no formula. There's no plan. How much from Roth, how much from brokerage, how much from regular IRA, when to file Social Security. See, those of you married filing jointly that have those various accounts and have not yet filed for Social Security, do you know that you can actually withdraw this year? The tax team has helped clients withdraw as much as $145,000 totally tax-free. They also have been teaching people that are 65 or older filing jointly how they can remove $46,700 from their IRA and convert it to Roth at zero tax. But I promised, and I'll share this with you, that there is light at the end of the tunnel because not only can you learn the retirement tax bill that you're facing through a retirement tax calculator that shows you the exposure, but also shows you the reroutes. It also calculates the cost of waiting calculation. And for many of you listening, that's thousands of dollars every month that you delay this. Think of it as if you're someone, and maybe many of you still are working that are listening, and like every month you wait to change your withholdings, is that much more you overpaid Uncle Sam? That on-demand webinar at taxessaved.com will teach you how to cut your income taxes, reduce them drastically. For you, those of you, and you don't have to be self-employed, but those of you who are self-employed, imagine, even retired, how to lower, if not eliminate, your quarterly estimated payments. I think of business owners that the great team at Taxes Saved helped that got rid of almost $100,000 per quarter of quarterly estimated payments by being able to do a tax plan. But the big question becomes, do you have a portfolio or do you have a plan? And if you don't have a plan, imagine having a plan that not only shows you the tax exposure, but shows you the tax techniques, which you can learn quickly, a few of those at taxessaved.com with the 20-minute on-demand webinar. But you also can request a saving tax optimization plan analysis. Stop overpaying taxes. Learn how you can stop. Saving tax optimization plan. And in that stop analysis, you're going to see exposure to Social Security. How do you time up Social Security? Maybe you've already drawn Social Security. How do you make sure you are compliant with Medicare, but also strategic about not having your premiums get surcharged to the max? How do you remain a low tax, if not ideally a no tax retiree? And how do you take this unnecessary income tax, for those of you still working, and put it back into your budget to show how you may be able to retire even sooner on unnecessary tax dollars being rerouted to you as opposed to Uncle Sam? See, many people that the tax team helps will say, what's the most efficient way to save taxes? What's the most maximized ability that from a timing and strategy for Social Security? And what should I be doing about estate and legacy planning? Folks, this is why a distribution plan is a far cry different than an accumulation plan. Most people have a money manager, but nobody's shown them how to manage the money as it can be distributed and tactically and with a formula. As much as $145,000 married filing jointly, zero tax without any tax strategies. So let me leave you with the two tax strategies that I promised. One has been creating jobs and companies have been using since the late 1950s. And no, you don't have to come out of retirement. You don't have to start a second career. And it's passive time with active deduction to get the biggest deductions, 5 to 7 times deductions, almost 7 times, 6.65. So for $50,000 for married filing jointly 65 or older, you can take $46,700 out totally tax-free. If you're properly structured and you're not phasing yourself out of the senior deduction, et cetera, under the one big beautiful bill. That's where a lot of people are like, wow, I want to see how all this, where could I be missing out on this? And how much more could I be saving? And by doing that, you could create, let's just call it $50,000, a $333,000 tax deduction. So you could actually use that $333,000 tax deduction as a top line deduction and go Roth convert $333,000 and not add a dollar to your reported taxable income. Now, for some of you going, well, wait a second, forget about Roth conversion. What about just on my own income? You're saying I could lower my reported taxable earned income by $333,000 with the use of $50,000? Yes. And think about it. Those that are doing Roth conversion will save probably over $100,000 in tax. And those that are doing that to reduce their income taxes will save well over $100,000 in tax. With a $50,000 capital outlay, folks, that's 100% return on your money, and it also has a cash flow option. Now, the other is in the film industry, which creates jobs in the U.S., and it's a 5x tax deduction, so $50,000 creates a $250,000 deduction. 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
15: From ABC News, I'm Wayne Cabot. President Trump is downplaying today the idea of AI guardrails, saying that American tech companies can't let China get the upper hand. This as Anthropic's CEO says, slow down. ABC's Stephen Portnoy.
16: The world's leading tech execs joining chorus of concern about AI. The men atop such firms as SpaceX, Google, and OpenAI, all rivals who've raced to create models that work faster than any human, all now saying they agree it's time to slow down the development of artificial intelligence. Anthropic CEO Dario Amodei urges fellow executives to pace the growth of their systems, writing of his fear that rogue AI agents could be capable of taking over the entire internet within the next 6 to 12 months.
15: The men's U.S. Open title goes to Alexander Zverev beating Ben Shelton, who was trying to end the American drought at the U.S. Open going back to 2003, and Andy Roddick. AAA today put diesel at $6.20 a gallon nationwide, regular $4.31. Our oil supply squeezed with new attacks in the Gulf. Iran's proxy, the Houthis, capturing crucial seaports in Yemen and also targeting the Saudis.
17: Iran-backed Houthi rebels threatening another vital shipping route in the Middle East. With the Strait of Hormuz, that other vital shipping lane effectively closed down for more than 6 months. This amid growing concerns in the region as the critical east-west oil pipeline in Saudi was forced to shut down as a precautionary measure after multiple drone attacks by another Iranian-backed group in Iran.
15: ABC's Lama Hassan in London. President Trump was asked today if the United States was behind today's attack on an Iranian oil tanker. He replied, I don't want to say. Poland is upset with Russia for attacking a train near its border with Ukraine using drones equipped with jet engines and improved guidance systems. Former CIA Director David Petraeus was on board a different train at the same station at that time. You're listening to ABC News.
18: Here's the official forecast for tonight. Mostly clear, 70 degrees. Sunny tomorrow as we head back to work. Heat index making it feel like 103. Mostly clear, 72 for tomorrow night. Sunny on Tuesday, the expected high, 96. Tuesday night, mostly clear, 71. Sunshine for Wednesday, a high of 96. Wednesday night, mostly clear, 70. 97 degrees on Thursday under sunny skies. I'm Craig Allen on WGOW.
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4: going up.
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